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1: Hi, I'm Alex Flood, the new CBC reporter in Sault Ste. 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
2: I'm Pia Chattopadhyay. The knockout stage is on at the FIFA World Cup, and what a ride it's already been. Simon Cooper is covering his 10th tournament and is here to tell us who's up, who's down, and who's set to win big. That's coming up on the current review.
3: From CBC News, the world this hour, I'm Neil Herland. Ottawa police say they're investigating an alleged murder-suicide after two young boys were found dead in a home and the body of their father in a burnt-out vehicle. Rafi Bujikanian has reaction.
4: He was sitting outside here in the front of our house, and there's a lot of police coming around here.
5: It didn't feel real, you know, to be so close to home, and then it happened.
6: Police say they arrived at this home Monday morning after someone reported they were getting no response from the family. Police found two boys inside, 7 and 12-year-old brothers, both dead. That scene

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0: We're now at the end of As It Happens, the Midnight Edition. Coming up next on CBC Radio 1, the news.
1: As It Happens, the Midnight Edition will be back again for you tomorrow. I'm Neil Kirksall. Thanks for listening.
0: And I'm Chris Howden. Good night.

0: including stronger tools for parents to monitor their children's online experiences. It establishes safeguards for AI chatbots and bans advertising targeted to minors. Congress has taken an increasing interest in preventing harm to youth online. The bipartisan bill is similar to other frameworks established in Canada and Australia, but stops short of enforcing legal liability as seen in those countries. For the first time in two decades, a sitting prime minister will visit Kuujjuaq. Mark Carney is heading to the Northern Quebec community today. He will meet with Inuit leaders while he's there. As Olivia Stefanovic tells us, the discussion is expected to focus on how Inuit priorities line up with Carney's agenda to build and secure the North.
1: We have had wanted a prime minister to come and visit us in our part of the world.
2: And later today, that will become a reality with Prime Minister Mark Carney's trip to Kuujjuaq. Peter Adamy is the president of the Makovic Corporation, the legal and political representative for Quebec's Inuit.
1: It's very important to show our realities to the prime minister and to the ministers.
2: Carney is the first prime minister to visit Kuujjuaq in almost 20 years. The last was Stephen Harper in 2008.
3: And so I'm really looking forward to that, and I'm excited for it.
2: Natan Obed is the president of the Inuit Tepari Kanatami. He's co-chairing the Inuit Crown Partnership Committee meeting with Carney. From major infrastructure projects to ensuring Inuit benefit from the tens of billions of dollars slated to be spent on defense in the Arctic, Obed says there's a lot to discuss.
3: I think that our relationship is the most important thing. The relationship with the Prime Minister, with members of the Cabinet.
2: Inuit leaders are taking a charter flight from Montreal to meet Carney in Kuujjuaq with six members of his Cabinet, including Crown Indigenous Relations Minister Rebecca Alty.
4: The Prime Minister is committed to getting out and going across Canada and particularly the north.
2: You know. A message Alty hopes will resonate with Inuit during a visit that comes just before Canada Day. Olivia Stefanovic, CBC News, Montreal.
0: Moroccan fans celebrate their team's win at the World Cup. They took down the Netherlands in extra time last night. That means Morocco will be Canada's opponent in the round of 16. Canada has a scheduled rest day today to prepare for their next match. It happens in Houston this Saturday afternoon. And that is the latest national and international news from World Report. For news anytime, cbcnews.ca. 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I'm Marcia Young.
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6: Hi, I'm Jason Markusoff, filling in for Jamie Poisson. In the United States, prediction markets like Polymarket and Kalshi allow you to bet on everything from Trump's next move, how hot it'll be in Paris tomorrow, or if your California town will get destroyed by a wildfire. But they haven't been widely available to Canadians. That's about to change. Investment company Wealthsimple announced earlier this month that they'll be partnering with Kalshi to launch Wealthsimple Predict. It's an app that will allow Canadians to place bets on certain things like Bank of Canada interest rates, job numbers, and long-term weather patterns. Wealthsimple and Kalshi are not alone. Questrade is also seeking approval to launch a similar product. This comes at a time when there's growing scrutiny on prediction markets for misleading advertising and risk of insider trading. And according to a report by our guest today, dismal chances of actually making any money. So then why are young investors, especially Gen Z, fueling the demand for prediction markets? And what happens when companies like Wealthsimple lean into the gamification of the economy? I'm going to talk about all that with Charles Martineau. He's the Associate Director of Research at the Rotman Financial Innovation Hub at the University of Toronto. Hi, Charles.
7: Hi, thanks for having me.
6: Thanks for coming on. So to start off, what do you make of the move by Wealthsimple to venture into prediction

0: Good morning. I'm Marcus Schwabe. This is Morning North. Do loons sweat? Because that loon would be. It's going to be a very warm day in the Northeast. Heat warning in effect for most of the region. We'll get to the weather in just a moment. Then, a new Canada-first social media app is dropping tomorrow, Canada Day. The co-founder of Gander Social will tell us why he wants this feed to make you smile. And Germany fans not smiling after losing in a shootout in the World Cup of Soccer. We'll have that story. And others from John Hancock when we have our sportscast just before 6:30. Right now at 10 past 6, Martha Dillman is in studio. She has a look ahead to that 6:30 news. Good morning.
1: Good morning, Marcus. As you mentioned, the heat is one of our top stories as heat warnings are in place in many areas across the Northeast. Environment Canada says those hot temperatures are expected to continue throughout the week. And the LCBO is pumping up its local Ontario and Canadian products just ahead of Canada Day. It says in the first year since pulling all U.S. alcohol from the shelves, it added more than 1,000 made-in-Ontario options, and sales of Ontario products increased by more than $500 million. All that and more coming up. I'll be back at half past.
0: Temperatures today will range from 26 to 31, expecting a high of 31. Blind River, Timmins, Kapuskasing, Hearst. Attawapiskat will be the cool spot, expecting showers today with a high of 21. The rest of us mainly cloudy with the chance of showers, possibly some thunderstorms developing. There was quite a weather system over the Temiskaming region. It is pushing off into Quebec. The remnants will be felt in Temiskaming shores. You're going to get another shower, it looks like, this morning. North Bay with some light rain this morning. That's a very minor part of the system, sort of the southern end of this weather system. And I'm looking to the northwest, and there is a line of thunderstorms over around Geraldton right now. So it'll take a while for that to move across the northeast. But in the meantime, around Hearst, it seems to be a little pop-up shower here and there. So, yeah, generally cloudy, but warm, with temperatures well above normal for this time of year. And it's going to be, if anything, a little warmer tomorrow. Highs from 25 to 32 degrees. Timmins, Kapuskasing, expecting a bit of

0: sunshine, but again, it's going to be mainly cloudy tomorrow with that chance of a shower or thunderstorm. Right now, 19 degrees in Wawa, Chapleau, Gore Bay, Timmins, Kapuskasing. It didn't cool off that much last night. Sault Ste. Marie with mist, it's at 18 degrees. Earlton, Kirkland Lake also at 18 with some rain in Earlton. In North Bay, light rain, 20 degrees. Hearst is also 20. And Attawapiskat, partly cloudy, 14 this hour. Here in Sudbury, we're cloudy at 20 degrees. I noticed a few drops of rain on our windshield overnight. And looks like we're going to see a high today in Sudbury of 30 degrees. With the humidity, it's going to feel like 39. It is 13 past 6 on this Tuesday morning. And from the food we eat to the products we buy, Canadians have been looking for more homegrown options. But when it comes to social media, foreign-owned tech companies still dominate our screens. But now there is a Canadian-built platform that is pitching itself as a digital sanctuary, promising healthier conversations and a commitment to keep Canadians' data right here at home. To tell us more, we've reached Ben Waldman. He is the CEO and co-founder of Gander Social, and he's in Ottawa. Good morning.
1: Good morning.
0: So what prompted you to make this app?
1: Just about over a year ago, we were called the 51st State, and that was just on the heels of a lot of toxicity and division on social media. I thought, there's got to be a better way. And, seeing who, Donald Trump had surrounded himself with at the White House, there was a real threat there to our democracy, to the use of our technology. Canadians really deserve, to be heard online, and we hadn't in a long time. And so I thought, let's turn this on its head and create social media that's actually a positive thing instead of the kind of outrage machine that it's become.
0: How hard a thing to do is this, create a social media platform?
1: Well, it's so much easier to say than it is to do. I'll tell you that. It's been definitely a roller coaster adventure. We're what's called a benefit company. So we're a combination of a for-profit company, but with a social impact mandate. And so say those things and then say you're going to create social media that people aren't addicted to an investor, and you've pretty much lost their attention.
0: Right. How are you going to make money if you don't want people hooked on your app?
1: Yeah, exactly. However, we had a great, great community behind us. We had 47,000 people sign up very early on, and 2,500 people all invested into Gander Social. We have many, many owners, all Canadian. Raised $2 million, and we were off to the races as of late last year.
0: So Instagram is photo-based, TikTok is video-based, Facebook is what people are up to. How would you describe Gander Social?
1: Gander is, it's connection-based. So this is about community. It's about having real conversations. It's we value connection over clout. We don't even show like counts in the feed. You can like things, but we don't use the vanity metrics that other platforms do. And it's a sort of a blend of all things. We haven't reinvented the way social media functions. We've reinvented the impact and what it does to you mentally on a day-to-day basis. It is a very positive space. It's socials that'll make you smile rather than, wonder why you even opened it up.
0: But people are people. What if someone goes online, starts trashing someone, something?
1: Yeah, they can try. We have a great moderation system. We moderate under the Charter of Rights and Freedoms, which so many other platforms do not seem to want to respect. So we don't allow hate on the platform. You can disagree all you want. That's absolutely fine. But bullying, the trolling, attacking people for their identity, that's simply not allowed. And we have a great moderation system and a community that'll back us up on that. So it's really a different experience.
0: And are you making a go of it so far?
1: Yeah, well, we've got, last count was 18,000. I would think it's closer to 20,000. That was last week when we checked. Closer to 20,000 people on there right now. And that's just beta testers inviting their friends and family and, a few people kind of discovering us on social media. And so, yeah, we're very confident in this. And this is the thing too, is we're part of a broader network that's international, that, all wants to see social media improve. And we're not aiming to become, like, I don't want to be the next Mark Zuckerberg. I'm happy with, social media that people feel happy about. And, if that's what happens, that's totally fine. I'm not looking to become a billionaire. I just want my grandkids to be safe.
0: Is this just for Canadians? Gander Social?
1: Currently it is. We're building this slowly but surely. Eventually we will open up more internationally, but not at the expense of Canadian voices. We want to make sure that we create an experience where people aren't drowned out by our neighbors to the south. And the same would be true otherwise. So it's currently for Canadians, but we absolutely will expand more internationally. And right now you can choose if you want to open things up to more international posts. As I said, it's part of a broader network. Eventually we certainly expect to see this worldwide.
0: Why do you call it Gander?
1: Well, probably for the reason you're hoping. I designed a logo for someone. I've been a creative director for a long time. I designed a logo for someone just about a year ago. And when I was thinking of doing this, my first thought was, what would I call it? I saw it on the screen and the phrase, "What's good for the goose is good for the gander," just came out of my mouth. And I had just seen Come From Away. And so between the gander and goose as a symbol for Canada, between the gander to look at something, and above and beyond all of that, Gander Newfoundland, and just them being a symbol of kindness, community, and being a support for people, no matter who they are, for us, that is the best symbol we could possibly ask for.
0: Well, I wish you all the best with it. I really appreciate you joining us this morning. Thanks so much.
1: Thanks so much. Check us out on Google Play and the App Store. You can sign up today.
0: Excellent. Thanks, Ben.
1: Thanks so much. Bye-bye.
0: That's Ben Walbin. He's the CEO and co-founder of Gander Social. Reached him in Ottawa this morning, launching around Canada Day, which is tomorrow. Morning North will not be on the air. There will be some special CBC programming. We'll tell you more about that a little later this morning. It is an interesting time to be Canadian, and the country's been taking a bigger role on the world stage. Meantime, facing threats of trade disruptions and even annexation from our neighbors to the south. Well, that uncertainty helped inspire this next song. This is The Privateers with Never Give It Up.

0: The Privateers with Never Give It Up. It is 23 past 6 here on CBC Radio 1. And speaking of never giving up, we've got sports for you next from the CBC's John Hancock. Good morning, John.
1: Hi there.
0: Let's talk World Cup. Canada now knows who it will face in the round of 16.
2: It will be Morocco. The Atlas Lions defeated Netherlands 3-2 on penalty kicks Monday. The teams were tied 1-1. After 120 minutes of play in Mexico. This is the earliest the Dutch team has been knocked out of the World Cup. Morocco's best finish was a fourth-place finish in 2022. Boy, this Morocco team will be favored against Canada. They're ranked seventh in the world. The last time they faced Canada was in a group stage match at the 2022 World Cup, where Morocco won it 2-1. Morocco's center-back Issa Diop on facing Canada next.
3: I don't know how it's going to be. We're just into the next round. So now we're going to recover well and be focused for the game against Canada. They're a very good team. You know, we've seen the game against South Africa. They're a good team. We've seen the group stages game. And now, you know, we're gonna work on them and going to be focused on this game.
2: Canadian head coach Jesse Marsh.
4: My goal in this tournament, apart from inspiring our nation, was to make a run so that we could get to see one of the giants of the world. Now we're at that phase of the tournament, and I feel like it's a free hit, and we're going to go after it and do everything we can to see if we can find a way to get a win.
2: The Canada-Morocco match will be Saturday afternoon from Houston at 1 o'clock Eastern. Four-time World Cup winner Germany is out. They lost in a penalty shootout to Paraguay. They were tied 1-1. It's the biggest upset of the World Cup so far. Paraguay became the first team to defeat Germany in a penalty shootout at a World Cup. Jose Canale scoring the eventual winner. Paraguay will face either France or Sweden in the round of 16. Brazil advances, beating Japan 2-1 on a late goal. Brazil will face the winner of Ivory Coast, Norway. Their round of 32 match goes at 1 o'clock this afternoon from Arlington, Texas. France, Sweden at 5 from East Rutherford. Mexico plays Ecuador tonight at 9 from Mexico City.
0: Well, those shootouts can be a heartbreaker.
2: Oh, yeah, that's a tough way to lose, isn't it?
0: All right, let's talk baseball and a win for the Toronto Blue Jays.
2: Yeah, and the return of Bo Bichette. Now, the first inning was wild. George Springer turned a leadoff triple into a little league home run, as they call it, when the outfielders bobbled the ball and couldn't get it back in, and Springer went all the way around. A triple and an error, and he ended up, as they call it, a little league home run, and the Jays were able to go on and win the game 2-1 to beat the Mets in the opener and end a six-game losing streak. Treya Savage held the Mets to just a run on three hits over 6 2/3, and he held Bo Bichette. He went 0-for-4 in that game. Bichette was given a standing ovation from the crowd when he was introduced.
5: Yeah, I mean, it's nice to know you met a lot of people. You know, this city meant a lot to me. Spent a lot of years here and grew up here, so yeah, it felt good. It's good to see guys. I still have a lot more guys to see, and hopefully I get to everybody, but yeah.
2: By the way, on the injury front, Addison Barger's going to be a little while more. Even though he's got that elbow injury that he's rehabbing, he's now hurt his back as well, so a few more weeks on the sidelines. Kevin Gausman will get the start in Game 2 tonight at Rogers Centre.
0: Wimbledon just underway, and a tough day for Canadians there yesterday.
2: Yeah, the only Canadian to win was third seed Felix Auger-Aliassime. He won in straight sets over Kazakhstan's Alexander Shevchenko. Denis Shapovalov had to leave his match after two sets when he collided with a courtside barrier, so he's out. Bianca Andreescu and Leila Fernandez both lost. Defending men's champion Yannick Sinner won his opener. So did women's top seed Aryna Sabalenka. And Ottawa's Gabriela Dabrowski, her Brazilian partner Luisa Stefani, will play their first match in women's doubles on Thursday.
0: All right, what else do you have for us, John?
2: Well, the 2026 ICF Junior and Under 23 Canoe Kayak Sprint World Championships get underway on Canada Day and run through to July 5th on Lake Banook in Dartmouth. Over a dozen local athletes are on Team Canada, including 14-time Canadian champion Ian Gaudette of the Banook Canoe Club. It's heats and qualifications tomorrow. In golf, Norway's Victor Hovland only needed one hole to beat Scotty Scheffler in a playoff. to decide the rain-delayed PGA Travelers Championship. And two-time NBA MVP Shai Gilgeous-Alexander of Oklahoma City Thunder and a Hamilton native will once again represent Canada in international basketball. He was the biggest name added to Canada's roster for the upcoming qualifiers that are going to be played in Hamilton at TD Coliseum against Puerto Rico Friday and on July 6th against Jamaica. So nice to have the big guy on that team.
0: Absolutely. It's a better chance of winning with you on your team.
2: Listen, I'm off for a few days. I'll be back with you on Tuesday, but Matt Brand will look after things Thursday, Friday, and Monday. How's that?
0: Excellent. Thank you, John.
2: Goodbye.
0: Have a good time. That is John Hancock with our morning sports. Morning North will not be on the air tomorrow. It is Canada Day. There'll be all sorts of special programming, and we're going to talk more about that in the next half hour with a feature about a musical instrument, a bunch of synthesizers encased in wood. It's an instrument called Tonto, and it'll be featured tomorrow on the Canada Day, and we'll find out more in the next half hour of the program. We've also got the Business Digest coming up in the next half hour, but we're about to pipe Martha Dillman in for our news at half past.

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1: This is CBC News. From our studio in Sudbury, good morning. I'm Martha Dillman. Much of Ontario is sweltering right now, and those temperatures are expected to last throughout much of the week. Environment Canada has issued heat warnings for most areas in the Northeast. Temperatures are expected to be in the high 20s or early 30s, with Humidex values in the 40s. Environment Canada's Brian Proctor says these conditions will continue for the next few days.
2: This is likely to be a fairly long-lasting heat event, especially over the southern portions of the province. We'll probably see it sort of die back a little bit in the north by sort of Friday, but it could continue right through the weekend in the extreme south, with temperatures there getting up to the 35, 36-degree mark and humidities up into the low 40s from a Humidex point of view.
1: The city of Greater Sudbury has issued a heat warning and is monitoring the situation along with officials from the local health unit. Two nursing professors from Cambrian College in Sudbury have won a national award for helping students pass a licensing exam. It's called NCLEX. Prospective registered nurses take it after they graduate, and they have to pass to become licensed. At Cambrian, professors Laura Killam and Francis Kavanaugh developed a way for their students to analyze their own prep test scores. Then the students are able to create action plans to address their weaknesses. Killam says students have been grateful.
3: We have had students send us very thankful emails after passing the NCLEX because some of them have said it was helpful to learn how to prepare during their last year and that it reduced some of the stress in being able to prepare, and then they were able to write their NCLEX a little sooner than they might have.
1: The professors say that over 3 years of using this method, the majority of nursing students improved their test scores. Well, just ahead of Canada Day, new numbers from the LCBO show sales of Ontario alcohol sales increased, up more than $500 million in the year since U.S. products were pulled from the shelves. Sales of booze from some other countries are also up. Queen's Park reporter Lorenda Redicop has more.
4: The first aisle at a downtown LCBO store used to be mainly bourbon. Now it's mostly Ontario spirits. The LCBO says premium Ontario whiskey sales have jumped, up more than 90%. Chris Jacks owns the distillery Nickel 9. He says it's mainly larger producers cashing in.
5: And unfortunately, for the most part, are foreign-owned companies. They're Canadian, but not necessarily fully Canadian-owned brands. The smaller guys just aren't seeing as much of that increase.
4: But the LCBO says it's added more than 1,000 new Ontario drink options to the shelves in the past year. One non-Canadian product up, Irish whiskey. It grew 14%.
6: We've increased our focus on the Canadian market.
4: Christine Farrell is a drink specialist for the Irish Food Board.
6: Once people try a product, that's really what you want. Liquid to lips is what we're looking for. And getting people to realize that if they were really into a certain product and really into its flavor profile, that there are other great options available.
4: At Nickel 9 Distillery, Jax hopes the government will do more to get people to try local products. Lorenda Redicop, CBC News, Toronto.
1: Ontario's Minister of Natural Resources says it's important to highlight fishing across the province as it's a major contributor to the economy. This week, people in Ontario can fish in the province without a fishing license or outdoors card. The province holds 4 weeks per year where it offers free fishing. Mike Harris is Ontario's Minister of Natural Resources.
7: And believe it or not, fishing contributes about almost $2.5 billion to the economy in Ontario, not just from licenses, obviously, themselves, but from folks getting out and going to the local bait and tackle shop or buying that boat or, of course, obviously, as we all know, the gas that has to go into that boat. Anybody who gets out on the water certainly knows what that's like.
1: People who do decide to try free fishing this week still need to follow conservation license catch limits and obey size limits. And that's your CBC News to this hour. I'm Martha Dillman. For the latest information, visit our website at cbc.ca/Sudbury or download the CBC News app. We're going to go to Marcus, who has stepped outside with a look at today's forecast. Gray and cloudy out there. Doesn't look like a great day to be out fishing if you were thinking about getting out.
0: Well, I guess you don't have to worry too much about the sun.
1: That's true.
0: But and, it is going to be hot.
1: And some people I know who fish say there is no bad weather to be out in.
0: Exactly. So, yeah. Exactly. With the humidity right now, it feels like 27 in Sudbury. The temperature is 20 degrees out here. So it is warm. It is muggy, sticky. We're going to see a high today in Sudbury of 30 degrees. And with the Humidex, it's going to feel like 39. We are one of those communities under a heat warning. In fact, most of the Northeast is. Only the far north along James Bay will it be slightly cooler. Attawapiskat, a forecast high of 21 with showers today. And there is a chance of showers for everyone, possibly a thunderstorm as well. And we've had some rumbling weather through the Temiskaming region this morning, some thunderstorm activity that is pushing off into Quebec. Still a few showers lingering, and more could develop later today. Temperature-wise, we'll see temperatures anywhere from 26 to 31 degrees, but feeling closer to 40 because of the humidity. Overnight lows tonight from 21 down to 17, so very mild at night. And then tomorrow, if anything, it'll be a degree or two warmer. Mix of sun and cloud for Kapuskasing, Hearst, Timmins, Cochrane. The rest of us will see generally cloudy skies again with a chance of showers for everyone, possibly some more thunderstorms. Highs tomorrow from 25 up to 32 degrees. Places expecting a high of 32, Elliott Lake, Kirkland Lake, Timmins. It's going to be warm across the Northeast. Right now, Wawa and Chapleau, both at 19 degrees. Sault Ste. Marie with some mist at 18. Gore Bay is sunny, 18 degrees. North Bay, cloudy and 20. Earlton reporting rain at 18. Kirkland Lake also 18. Timmins, Kapuskasing at 19. Hearst is 20. And in Attawapiskat, it's partly cloudy and 14 degrees. Toronto is cloudy and warm as well. 21 this morning. Here in Sudbury, it's 20 degrees with the humidity. Feels like 27. We are expecting a high today of 30 degrees. It's 22 before 7 now on Morning North. We've got the Business Digest next from the CBC's Megan Reed.
8: Good morning. Remote work is making it harder for recent grads to get and keep jobs. So says a study from the London School of Economics. It found hiring devoted to entry-level jobs across a handful of countries, including Canada, has fallen 14% since 2019. The report also shows that companies that stayed remote after COVID were even more likely to cut back on junior hiring. Seems recruiting entry-level workers is betting on an employee's future skills. So a firm's return on investment depends on the rate at which young employees take things in. Remote work slows the entire process, so companies see young talent as a less attractive value proposition. CC Pau, an HR specialist and principal consultant at HR Consulting in Vancouver, says companies have always had to invest in training. But the big difference nowadays is that young people don't have the social soft skills needed in the workplace.
9: Developing some resiliency when communicating with other people and not, I think, being comfortable having a conversation when you disagree and having a conversation where someone might be giving you feedback that you don't like to hear. And I think those are hard conversations to have when you're remote. You don't have a relationship with the person the same way you have if you're sitting across from them every day.
8: Pau says Gen Zs grew up in a generation of text messaging. So having a live conversation face-to-face is more challenging and causes anxiety, making it feel like a bigger deal than it is. In other news, NBC's parent company, Comcast Corporation, announced it will be separating into two independent, publicly traded companies. The move, which is expected to be completed in about a year, pending regulatory approvals, will create one company anchored by Comcast's cable, wireless, and business services arm, and another that includes NBC, Peacock, and Universal theme parks, film, and TV studios. Current Comcast co-CEO Mike Cavanaugh will lead the new media and entertainment company, while Comcast's former CFO Michael Angelakis will become CEO of Comcast. Shares of the company ended the session 4% higher. Here at home, a heads up for anyone going camping. Health Canada has issued a recall of more than 1.2 million units of Thermos brand items, warning that they could pose, quote, a hazard of impact and laceration. The products were sold in Canada between January of 2009 and November of 2021. The company says as of last Wednesday, they've received 10 reports of Thermos-related incidents as well as 3 injuries. The government agency is urging consumers to stop using the recalled products Toot Sweet and to visit the Canadian Thermos Products website for more information. You might want to check your cupboards. And finally, Strum, a self-sustaining island off the coast of Nova Scotia, just sold for $8.4 million Canadian. For that much dough, the new owner gets 10 acres, a 6-bedroom lodge, a guest house, electricity that's connected to the mainland, has its own well and its own sewer system. It's apparently ideal for duck hunting, fishing, and sailing. Small hitch, though, it's only accessible by helicopter or boat, and then takes about an hour and a half to drive to Halifax. It's the ideal location if you don't want to be too far from civilization, but you don't want people dropping in. For CBC Radio, I'm Megan Reid.
0: Well, the TSX dropped 156 points yesterday in Toronto. In New York, the Dow Jones gained 306 points. So up in the States, down in Canada, the Canadian dollar trading overseas at 70.26 cents U.S. That is down from yesterday. Gold is at $4,027 U.S. an ounce. Nickel is at $7.45 U.S. a pound. We have been talking about CUSMA, the Canada-US-Mexico trade agreement. Tomorrow's the big day. The agreement is up for review, and a little later this half hour, we're going to hear about the possible outcomes and what they would mean for businesses here in Ontario. First, a little music for you. There's a place in downtown Calgary called Studio Bell, home of the National Music Center. The sprawling building features exhibitions, artifacts, and the Canadian Music Hall of Fame. There's also an impressive collection of historic instruments that are maintained and restored for today's musicians to use. Now, tomorrow on Canada Day, CBC Radio host Tara McCarthy takes you behind the songs. That's the name of a program they're going to have tomorrow to introduce you to this iconic living collection and the music made with it. And one of the instruments you're going to hear is called tonto. It's an impressive 150-square-foot system of synthesizers encased in wood. Let's hear from a couple of people who know and love this instrument well.
10: My name is Jason Talkin, and I'm the studio and electronics engineer at the National Music Center. Tonto is an acronym that stands for the Original New Timbral Orchestra. So the hardest word in that acronym is timbre. It's a French word that means tone color, and that's what makes an instrument sound unique and like itself. This is actually an orchestra of synthesizers that are all capable of new timbres, and new because all of these instruments within this system are actually electronic music instruments from the late 1960s all through the 70s. Malcolm Cecil and Robert Markalev actually built this system for their own music, and they first started recording Tonto's expanding headband in the late 1960s, which then the traction and notoriety of them having this crazy machine drummed up a lot of different production business for them. So Stevie Wonder did use this instrument, but the amount of other famous musicians of that era that used it is pretty mind-boggling. So everyone from Gil Scott-Heron to Quincy Jones to Joan Baez, the Doobie Brothers, Weather Report, all of these amazing bands were after the sounds of the future.
11: Hi, my name is Rich O'Coyne. I'm a musician, composer, and producer from Halifax, Nova Scotia. I make a lot of different kinds of music, but right now I've been focusing on synthesizers and electronic music in particular. I went out for one of the great programs there that they have with the Artists in Residence. During that stay, I definitely heard it on the Stevie Wonder records, but I knew from previous visits to NMC, just as a fan of music, I was very much like, we need to record that huge spaceship of a synthesizer, and we made sure to have one of the entire days dedicated to just working with that machine. I viewed the Tonto piece that we did more as a collaboration with Tonto rather than a manipulation of Tonto to do what I wanted it to do. So I was very happy to kind of let Tonto also kind of take the reins on some of the sounds that it was making. So a lot of my music gets made through experimentation and then me spending a long time listening back to the experimentation and cutting it down to a smaller form. So the Tonto piece we did was about a 5-hour just hit record, and I mean, imagine we were in there all day. So 5 hours of the 8-hour day was actually recorded, and the other times were setting up and getting new, dialing in new sounds. And then it took a while to kind of keep whittling down the 5 hours to the 5-minute greatest hits version of it. I'm honored to be able to use the machine and that it's like available, not behind a glass case forever, entombed as something that no one can interact with after some of the greats have used it. So yeah, you could definitely feel in a number of the instruments, but Tonto especially, like the history and see the wear and tear and kind of, you know, not in a broken kind of way, but just how many times people have held those different knobs and turned them for their music. And so, yeah, I was very honored and happy that I got the opportunity to do it.
10: I really like to think that this instrument was very influential in inspiring the entire world as far as the language of synthesizers and how powerful of a creative tool it could be in recorded popular music.
11: Now it's definitely something that I keep in mind when composing, that, you know, there's always a part of the back of my brain being like, am I gonna just put this in for now and then replace it with Tonto or something else later? Yeah.
0: Rich O'Coyne, Halifax musician, also heard from Jason Talkin, the studio and electronics engineer at the National Music Center. So Tonto is one of the many historic instruments at Studio Bell, home of the National Music Center in Calgary, Alberta, and we're listening to the Tonto right now. And you're going to hear more about the center's living collection tomorrow when CBC's Tara McCarthy hosts a program called Behind the Songs. She'll take you on a musical journey through the tunes created in the past, and she'll share how they're influencing the present. Tomorrow afternoon, 4:00, right here on CBC Radio 1.

0: Environment Canada has just issued a severe thunderstorm watch for Wawa and Pukasaw Park. There's the conditions favorable for the development of severe thunderstorms that could produce strong wind gusts, large hail, and heavy rain. They say hail up to golf ball size and winds gusting from 90 to 110 kilometers an hour expected this morning. Early this morning, and then, of course, hail and wind are the main threats, and they say utility outages are possible. This is a potential, it's not a warning, it's a severe thunderstorm watch for Wawa and Pukasaw Park. That's in addition to the heat warning that is in effect for most of northeastern Ontario, with temperatures around 30 today and the humidex values close to 40. We'll have more on the weather after the news at 7 o'clock. We are going to talk trade next. Donald Trump has been saber rattling over the Canada-US-Mexico trade agreement for months. Tomorrow, the trade deal is up for review. Canada and Mexico have signaled their desire for the most stable option, which would be a 16-year renewal of the agreement. As for Trump, this is what he said to reporters 2 weeks ago in Paris.
1: I would rather not have the agreement, but I may sign it.
2: Right.
1: We do better as a country if we don't have an agreement.
2: So are you thinking of...
1: I'm thinking about maybe we won't be able to make a deal. I would prefer not having an agreement, but I'm open to doing it. We'll see what happens.
2: So as of now...
0: What that actually means and what it could mean for businesses and the economy here in Ontario is yet to be seen. Now, to talk about what's at stake, we're joined by the president and CEO of the Ontario Chamber of Commerce, Daniel Tisch. Good morning.
3: Good morning, Marcus.
0: What do you make of Donald Trump's comments?
3: Well, he comes from reality TV, and on reality TV, unpredictability is an asset. But in the real world economy, unpredictability, we know, is a liability. And, you know, he's kind of like a poker player who gets dealt two aces and then tries to push everybody out. It doesn't work. People push back, and now he's getting weaker cards and his bluffs are getting bigger. And so, you know, even in his statement there, I'd rather not have the agreement, but I may sign it. What does that even mean, right? I mean, he loves that unpredictability. But the thing is, for businesses in the US, in Canada and Mexico, we're all saying the same thing, right? His businesses are saying this to him, that when you don't know what the rules are going to be tomorrow, what do you do? Well, or what do you not do? You don't hire, you don't invest, you don't spend. And that's not good for anybody in North America. That's great for China, maybe, but not for Canada, the US, or Mexico. So what we're looking for with Kuzma is preserving it as a stable, trilateral, rules-based agreement. And we want to see it renewed for the long term, not just going into this unpredictable cycle of annual reviews for the next 10 years.
0: How much work has gone into making this deal happen?
3: Oh my gosh. I mean, it's almost incalculable, right? I mean, because you have to think about, how long that we've been talking, almost 40 years now in Canada, we've been talking about free trade. The original free trade agreement with the US was signed, I believe, in 1989. And then we had the North American Free Trade Agreement in the 90s. Its successor was this agreement. And so they've all built on one another. But what they've created is a deeply integrated North American economy. And this is important to understand this, because, you know, I don't think Mr. Trump really does understand it. He's still, you know, perhaps in the world of many decades ago. But in this modern world, it's not so much about national economies, it's about global ecosystems. And that is why we have a high standard of living, because very few products are sourced in only one country. That world doesn't exist anymore. And so, you know, you have components and labor, you have parts. Look at an automobile, for instance, right? You know, it goes across the border many times, both borders. And the different providers add value. And in the end, you've got a product that reflects the the best value in the best market. And that's why we're able to get good products at reasonable prices. And so that's the foundation of our economy.
0: The best case scenario, I assume, is the trade deal continues. The CUSMA stays in effect for a lengthy period of time to give businesses some stability. What's the worst case scenario? Just that Trump says, forget it, no deal?
3: Well, yeah, I mean, I've been to Washington a number of times in the last year and a half, and I don't hear any American who seriously believes that that's going to happen, because the effects on the U.S. economy and the stock market would be devastating if they actually pulled out of the deal. I think more likely there's just going to be a very, very long period of negotiation. I hope I'm wrong. I hope that they turn around, in a few days and say we have a deal. But I don't expect that. I think it's going to be painful. And I think the likely scenario is we're in for a period of extended negotiation, perhaps on and off negotiation even. And so what happens is the deal continues for 10 years, but it's in this process of annual renewal, which we go after July 1st.
0: Are there some sectors that are on pins and needles worrying about what could happen in particular?
3: Yes, for sure. I mean, I guess I'd say the manufacturing in particular, our biggest export, here in Ontario to the U.S. is vehicles. And if you look at all of the sectors that Trump has targeted, violating, his own trade deal, you look at automotive, you look at steel, you look at aluminum, copper, lumber, like these are all areas and sectors that are really hit hard in the last year and a half. And so, we certainly are pushing hard and working with our governments to try to present the best possible case and also ensure that these sectors have the best possible support, because they need it right now.
0: Even if Donald Trump does sign this deal, how concerned are you that the next day he'll just say, nah, forget about it, don't like it?
3: Well, that's the issue when there's not trust, between parties. And so I think that, the Canadian economy and the Ontario economy have actually shown a lot of resilience in the last year, right? I mean, the economy didn't shrink, it actually grew. Unemployment is elevated, but it stabilized. And, we've just got to keep playing our game, right? Yes, we continue to offer an extended hand to our U.S. partners, but at the same time, we've got to build our own economy, trade more within our own country, and diversify our trade to other markets. And so I think this is an opportunity to make ourselves stronger and more competitive in the world. And so who knows, down the road, we may see this as an important turning point when Canada was challenged and, the world got tough, but we got buff.
0: Daniel, appreciate you joining us this morning. Thanks so much.
3: My pleasure. Always great to chat.
0: Daniel Tisch, President and CEO of the Ontario Chamber of Commerce. Of course, CBC will have extensive coverage of whatever happens with this trade deal over the coming days. Right now, Martha Dillman is in studio from our Sudbury newsroom with our Northern headlines.
2: Thank you, Marcus. Two nursing professors at Cambrian College in Sudbury are being honored for their work in helping their students prepare and pass a licensing exam. They recently won a national award for their work. And you can fish without a license in Ontario this week. As the province holds one of its free fishing weeks, people who do head out still need to follow conservation catch and size limits. All that and more coming up in the regional news.
0: Coming up in the next hour of Morning North, a story about a business in Sudbury that was started up by Ryan Reynolds. No joke. Now, it may not be the Ryan Reynolds you're thinking of, but we're going to have the story about the Solid Gold Car Wash in Sudbury in the next hour of the program. And on that free fishing week, Mike Harris, Minister of Natural Resources, had a chat with him yesterday about this free fishing week and whether or not he's going to go fishing here in Northern Ontario, considering that's where his roots are. My chat with him coming up in the next half hour. It's going to be a hot day in the north with heat warnings in effect for most areas. I'll have weather details right after World Report, which is next at 7 o'clock.

0: Good morning. I'm Marcus Schwabe. This is Morning North. Just before the news at 7 o'clock, we were talking trade and Kuzma, and we are going to talk more about that with Ryan Tumulty of the Toronto Star. He's based in Ottawa, and he'll talk about why Mark Carney's credibility rests on the outcome of these Kuzma negotiations. This half hour, we're going to hear from a provincial politician, Mike Harris, Minister of Natural Resources, about fishing for free this week. And a little later this morning, we'll talk about a car wash, a strip joint, and a burger joint. They all have something in common in Sudbury called solid gold. You're going to hear more about that later. Right now, Martha Dillman is here in studio with our Northern Headlines. Good morning, Martha.
1: Good morning, Marcus. Environment Canada has issued heat warnings for most areas in the region. Temperatures are expected to be in the high 20s or 30s with Humidex values in the 40s. And since the LCBO took American alcohol off its shelves, sales of Ontario products is up by more than $500 million. Those stories and more coming up. I'll be back at 7:30.
0: Heat warning is in effect for most of the Northeast, not the James Bay coast. There's also a severe thunderstorm watch in effect for Wawa and Puckasaw Park. It was just issued within the last hour, and it is calling for gusty winds up to 100 kilometers an hour, maybe even 110 kilometers an hour is what they're saying, with up to golf ball size hail. Hail and wind, the main threats. They say utility outages are possible, and that is expected early this morning. I will check the radar as well for the Wawa area, and absolutely there is a system over Lake Superior. It looks like Hawk Junction could get hit. Well, I guess Wawa's Hawk Junction, part of this weather system or part of that weather area. So watch out for that this morning. If you are in the Wawa area, there's a potential for a severe thunderstorm this morning. Otherwise, warm weather, cloudy skies by and large. There is a chance of a shower or thunderstorm around the Northeast through the day today, with temperatures ranging from 26 to 31. The hot spots will be Blind River, Timmins, Hearst, getting up to 31 degrees today here in Sudbury, high of 30 degrees. Attawapiskat, the far north, a little cooler. Some showers expected for the James Bay coast, Attawapiskat, with a high of 21 degrees. But it's going to be very mild overnight. Lows from 21 down to 17 degrees. And then the heat warning will continue tomorrow with, if anything, slightly warmer weather. Highs from 25 up to 32. Elliott Lake, Kirkland Lake, Timmins all getting up to 32 degrees tomorrow. It's going to be mainly cloudy again with that chance of a shower or thunderstorm for Timmins, Cochrane, Kapuskasing, and Hearst. You should also see a bit of sunshine tomorrow. Taking a look at our conditions right now, Wawa, 19 degrees. Chapleau, cloudy, 20. Sault Ste. Marie reporting mist at 19. In Gore Bay on Manitoulin, it's misty

0: at 18 degrees. North Bay cloudy, 20. Earlton with still some light rain, 18 degrees. So it was quite a thunderstorm system that was over through the Temiskaming region. It is pushing into Quebec right now. Kirkland Lake, Timmins, both and Kapuskasing, all at 19 degrees this hour. In Hearst, it's 20, and our cool spot is at Wapiskat with cloudy skies at 16 degrees. Toronto is cloudy, 21 this hour. Sudbury is cloudy at 20. I can see some thinning of the cloud, though. There's some blue sky out there. The Humidex in Sudbury is sitting at 28 right now. That's what it feels like. The actual temperature is 20. We're expecting a high of 30 with a Humidex value of 39. It is 14 past 7 here on Morning North. And this is Ontario Free Fishing Week. 9 days when you don't have to have a fishing license to go angling in the province. Now, the idea was started more than 30 years ago when there was free fishing for just a weekend in July. Years later, the province added a free ice fishing weekend in February. Then in 2019, Mother's Day and Father's Day weekends were added. Put it all together, you can now fish for free in Ontario 15 days this year. Mike Harris is Ontario's Minister of Natural Resources. I spoke to him earlier about the reason behind free fishing in Ontario.
1: It's a great opportunity for folks who may face financial barriers or other things that would hold them back from getting out to enjoy Ontario's beautiful lakes, rivers, and waterways. And we just want to create as many fishing opportunities for folks as possible here in the province.
0: Well, and your government keeps extending the number of days. Why not just make fishing free all the time?
1: Well, you know what? It's a great debate, but we do want to make sure that obviously we have folks that are, number one, following the rules. That's the biggest piece when it comes to angling here in the province. We have such a great opportunities, not just obviously in the north, but across the south as well. And we want to make sure that we're managing those resources the best we can. So licenses are important. We do feel that it does kind of make people think about it, follow the rules in their fisheries management zones, so that we're able to have generational opportunities for many years to come.
0: Is this an industry that needs a boost? Is that one of the reasons for the free fishing days?
1: No, not necessarily. Believe it or not, fishing contributes about almost $2.5 billion to the economy in Ontario. Not just from licenses, obviously, themselves, but from folks getting out and going to the local bait and tackle shop or buying that boat, or of course, obviously, as we all know, the gas that has to go into that boat. Anybody who gets out on the water certainly knows what that's like. It's really about increasing opportunities for folks who just may not have that extra $30, $40, $50 laying around to get their family out on the water. So we just really want to create opportunities. Really want to remind people, though, like I had said before, make sure you consult our fishing regulations. Make sure you're following the rules so that, again, we're able to have some beautiful lakes and rivers for years to come.
0: The cost of a fishing license has been frozen since your government took office, about $25 a year for residents. Any plans to change that?
1: I think it's the status quo right now. Certainly Premier Ford has been very firm on freezing fees and not raising taxes. We want to be able to put more money back in the people's pockets of Ontario. So for now, it'll be staying the same.
0: Do you know how much fishing licenses bring into government coffers?
1: It's an interesting question. It changes a little bit every year. But what I can tell you is that all the money that is generated from licenses, or and even on the hunting side too, when you're talking about tags, you know, deer tags, moose tags, different things like that, it does all go back into conservation, which is a wonderful thing. It's something that we had put in place here in Ontario many, many years ago. And that's why we've got folks who come from all over the world to come and experience the outdoors here, just because we've done such a great job at managing the resource over the years.
0: When you say it goes into conservation, what does that mean?
1: So conservation programs, different fish stocking, for example, would be a good one. Looking at, I know we've just had over the last couple of weekends, some get kids fishing programs, different things like that. where we've got folks who work with the ministry, and we've got tackle kits and rods and reels and all that stuff. And we actually get kids out and show them how to fish where they've never maybe done it before, where they don't have that that parent or caregiver in their life that has that experience, and they really want to be able to get out and enjoy. So lots of great programs that money goes back into, and we'll keep pushing along doing it.
0: Do you have an outdoors card, or are you planning on going fishing this week?
1: I am very hopeful that I will be out on beautiful Lake Nipissing, just outside North Bay. We've still got lots of friends and family up there, live in Kitchener now, obviously, but we try and get up north as often as we can. And after all the Canada Day festivities wrap up here in Kitchener, we're hoping to get up north for a few days. So we'll be enjoying it. I'm a huge fisherman myself, large passion for the outdoors passed down to me from my father and grandparents before that. So being the Minister of Natural Resources, I like to say is 13-year-old Mike's dream come true. So it's pretty exciting, and definitely hoping to be out over the next few days.
0: Before I let you go, you got to give me your best fishing story. Have you caught any big ones, or maybe you've just had a memorable day out fishing?
1: You know what? I'll tell you the thing for me these days. I've been fishing. I'm 41. I've been fishing since I was probably about 2 years old. And the thing for me these days, though, is getting my kids out on the water, passing down those skills, passing down that passion for the outdoors, and getting to see my kids catch big fish is pretty exciting for me these days. So I've had some opportunities ice fishing last year, and then even a little bit this spring to get the kids out on the water, and they've had a lot of fun. So that's the highlight for me right now.
0: Now, do you have to take the fish off the hook, or are you teaching them to do it?
1: No, they're pretty good, self-sustainable. I'll tell you, I got them fishing kayaks last summer, I think it was, just because I don't have the opportunity to get them out, you know, every day. Even though we're up at the cottage or, you know, enjoying some time away, still duty calls. So there's often times where they try and get out on their own, and they'll be out at 7 a.m. till it's dark. They love it. So they're professionals in their own right these days.
0: All right. Well, I really appreciate you joining us this morning. Thanks so much.
1: 100%. Thanks a lot. Cheers.
0: That is Mike Harris, Ontario's Minister of Natural Resources. And after we spoke yesterday, the ministry sent out a news release about a future change to fishing licenses. Next year, the province is launching Fish Hunt On. It's an online system to buy and renew fishing and hunting licenses like tags. People will be able to do everything online using an app, and you can even use the app as a proof of hunter accreditation. So Fish Hunt On, or Fish Hunt ON, expected to be launched in 2027. And while folks were listening to that conversation with Mike Harris, Rob texted us, and he says, I remember when fishing was free. And he says, when the fees started and when times were tough, it meant we couldn't go fishing. Now that I'm 65, it's free anyway with conservation limits. And I had to look it up. And apparently, fishing licenses came in effect here in Ontario for all Ontarians on January 1st, 1987. Before, it was only non-Canadian residents who had to get a fishing license to fish. Everyone else, you could just fish for free. So relatively new. People do remember when you didn't have to pay for a license. If you ever want to text us, like Rob just did, reach out. Our number is 249-377-4153. That is our text line, 249-377-4153. Well, Northern Lights Festival at Bell Park is coming up soon. We've got some tickets to give away. We'll do that next week. It's one of Canada's longest running music festivals since 1972. Here's one of the headliners, Sarah Harmer with Phoenix.

0: from her album I'm a Mountain. That was Sarah Harmer, and she is one of the artists headlining Northern Lights Festival in Sudbury this year, along with Begonia and Tara Lightfoot. The festival runs from July the 10th through the 12th in Sudbury's Bell Park. That's next weekend, not this weekend, next weekend. And we'll have some tickets to give away next week on Morning North, so listen for your chance to win. News coming up in just a few minutes, a bit of news about the wonder drug, as it's called, Ozempic, and other drugs like it have taken the world by storm. They came on the scene originally to treat diabetes, but soon became a global sensation because of their powerful side effect, namely weight loss. Now, a generic version is officially on the market as of yesterday, and the possibilities for what Ozempic and these drugs could treat are endless, but so are the concerns. Mary Jane Hampton is a consultant and healthcare columnist.
1: Now that there are some generic versions of Ozempic available in Canada, a drug that's become the go-to help with weight loss has become a lot more affordable, so theoretically a lot more people will be able to use it. A four-week supply of the generic version can be purchased for less than a third of the cost of the brand name. So it comes in at about $80 for a four-week supply as compared to the $230 for the brand name product. And that's important news for a lot of people. Nearly 10% of the adult population in Canada take GLP-1 medications like Ozempic. About 56% use it to manage their diabetes. 27% take it strictly for weight management and 12% for both. This has made Ozempic the largest publicly funded single-use cost driver in Canada. Making a medication that's become known as the wonder drug for weight loss within price reach for a lot of people who want it seems like a good news story, and in many respects it is. The ingredient that's behind the medicinal magic, semaglutide, is pretty remarkable. It's a peptide that mimics a natural hormone in the gut that's released after we eat. It slows down the emptying of the stomach so you feel full for longer, and it sends signals to the appetite centers of the brain so you have less hunger cravings. It also moderates blood sugar levels, which is why it's helpful in managing diabetes, which is its original use. But in addition to that, semaglutide is credited with a host of other benefits. It's been demonstrated to improve kidney and liver function, reduce heart attack or stroke in people living with obesity and diabetes. It helps with obesity-related arthritis and even helps to treat obstructive sleep apnea. It's also been shown to be effective in preventing and treating substance use disorders, including alcohol, cannabis, nicotine, cocaine, and opioids. These medications aren't the silver bullet, no matter how they're marketed. They're a subscription program for life. And now that they're more affordable and accessible, you can get them pretty easily online with no prescription. People will be taking them with less and less professional support and advice. So it's important to know that these drugs can be really helpful for as long as people take them, but you have to use them as part of a broader health maintenance plan that includes eating good food, getting the right amount of exercise and sleep, managing stress, living in a healthy physical environment, having supportive social networks, all the things that are important to being healthy. We need to think of a healthy mind and body as the lifelong project, and drugs like Ozempic are just a tool.
0: That's Mary Jane Hampton. She's a consultant and healthcare columnist for CBC Radio. Coming up in the next half hour, almost a columnist, Ryan Tumulty. He joins us every week to talk federal politics. He writes for the Toronto Star, based in Ottawa. And we're going to talk to him about tomorrow's CUSMA negotiation checkpoint and why Mark Carney's credibility rests on the outcome. So that's still ahead. The time now, 7:30.
2: This is CBC News. From our studio in Sudbury, good morning. I'm Martha Dillman. Heat warnings continue to be in place for most areas in the Northeast. Environment Canada says it will be hot and humid this week, with temperatures in the high 20s or low 30s and humidex values in the 40s. Brian Proctor is with Environment Canada. He says this type of weather event is more common later in the summer.
3: But it really is the first big heat event of the year across much of the province, and it's sort of the precursor of what we can expect. And one of the impacts that's associated with these kind of events that are early season is our bodies haven't really acclimatized to that sort of conditions yet to a large degree. So often these early season heat events hit us even harder than late season events.
2: Public Health Sudbury and Districts is offering advice to keep people safe, including drinking plenty of cool liquids, avoiding direct sun exposure, and spending time indoors. A national teaching organization is recognizing the work of two Northern Ontario professors. Laura Killam and Francis Kavanaugh teach nursing at Cambrian College in Sudbury, and they've won an award for the way they're preparing students for their biggest test. Aspiring registered nurses take an exam called NCLEX after graduation, and they have to pass to be licensed to work. Kavanaugh says she helped her students identify their own weakest subject areas and develop a personalized growth plan.
4: The bar, the standard is there. It's how they reach that standard. So some students, you know, an analogy that I like is a ladder analogy. So some students may reach those goals or those expectations with a rope ladder, and some may prefer a metal ladder.
2: The Cambrian professors say they've received grateful emails from students who say they felt more prepared, less stressed, and able to take the test sooner. Well, just ahead of Canada Day, new numbers from the LCBO show sales of Ontario alcohol sales increased, up more than $500 million in the year since U.S. products were pulled from the shelves. Sales of booze from some other countries are also up. Queen's Park reporter Lorenda Redicop has more.
5: The first aisle at a downtown LCBO store used to be mainly bourbon. Now it's mostly Ontario spirits. The LCBO says premium Ontario whiskey sales have jumped, up more than 90%. Chris Jacks owns the distillery Nickel 9. He says it's mainly larger producers cashing in.
6: And unfortunately, for the most part, our foreign-owned companies, they're Canadian, but not necessarily fully Canadian-owned brands. The smaller guys just aren't seeing as much of that increase.
5: But the LCBO says it's added more than 1,000 new Ontario drink options to the shelves in the past year. One non-Canadian product up, Irish whiskey. It grew 14%.
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5: Christine Farrell is a drink specialist for the Irish Food Board.
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5: At Nickel 9 Distillery, Jax hopes the government will do more to get people to try local products. Lorenda Redicop, CBC News, Toronto.
2: Ontario's Minister of Natural Resources is encouraging people to get out and try fishing. This week in Ontario, you can fish for free without having to buy a license. 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
8: So it's a great opportunity for folks who may face financial barriers or other things that would hold them back from getting out to enjoy Ontario's beautiful lakes, rivers, and waterways, and we just want to create as many fishing opportunities for folks as possible here in the province.
2: People who do decide to try free fishing this week still need to follow conservation license catch limits and obey size limits. And that's your CBC News to this hour. I'm Martha Dillman. For the latest information, visit our website at cbc.ca/Sudbury or download the CBC News app. We're going to go to Marcus, who has stepped outside our studio in downtown Sudbury. Muggy and humid out there, isn't it, Marcus?
0: I'm under a heat dome.
2: You are.
0: Much of North America is right now. We're expecting very warm conditions, high humidity for the next several days here in the Northeast. And if you want some tips on staying cool, the CBC News website has plenty. Not only do we have this heat warning for most of the Northeast, it does not include James Bay, by the way. There is a severe thunderstorm watch in effect, potential for thunderstorms for Wawa and Pukasaw Park. Winds could gust up to 100, 110 kilometers an hour this morning, and there could be up to golf ball sized hail. Those are the risks associated with this severe thunderstorm. Watch the potential, not a warning, just the potential for a thunderstorm or two to rumble through the Northeast. And thunderstorms are a possibility pretty well everywhere in the Northeast today, as are some showers. It's going to be generally cloudy, but skies have opened up a bit in Sudbury. You can see some blue sky, but looking off to the west, it's definitely cloudy. So off and on cloud, but I think more cloud than sun in the forecast for today. And warm temperatures for most of the north, from 26 to 31 degrees. The hot spots today: Blind River, Timmins, Cochrane, Kapuskasing, Casinghurst, getting up to 31. Sudbury's high today forecast at 30 degrees. Attawapiskat will be the coolest with some showers today and a high of 21 degrees today. It's going to be mild overnight with temperatures up and around the 20 degree mark overnight, maybe high teens. And then for tomorrow, if anything, a little warmer. Canada Day is going to be hot. Timmins, Kapuskasing, Hearst expecting a mix of sun and cloud, still with a chance of showers. The rest of us will be mainly cloudy with the chance of a shower, possibly a thunderstorm, and a degree or two warmer. Highs from 25 up to 32 degrees. Elliott Lake could hit 32. Kirkland Lake could hit 32. Timmins expecting 32 degrees tomorrow as well. Here in Sudbury, didn't even look what tomorrow's high was going to be. Wednesday, mainly cloudy, 40% chance of showers in the morning. Got to flip the page, and it says the high of 31 for Sudbury tomorrow. Today's high, 30 degrees, and Humidex both days will be around 39. Let's go through the temperatures we have right now. Wawa, 19 degrees, as is Sault Ste. Marie with some mist, 19. Gore Bay with mist, also 19 degrees. Chapleau, North Bay, both at 20 degrees. Hearst is also at 20. Earlton with light rain, 18. That's a weather system that is just pushing off into Quebec right now. Kirkland Lake, Timmins, Kapuskasing, cloudy at 19 degrees. Attawapiskat is the cool spot with cloud at 16 degrees. Down in Toronto, it is cloudy, 21 this hour. The humidity making it feel like 26. Sudbury feels warmer. It's 20 degrees right now. The Humidex, 28 in Sudbury. There is a little breeze out here out of the south at around 18 kilometers an hour. And again, the forecast high for Sudbury today is 30 degrees. And that brings our time to 22 before 8.
9: Good morning. Here's a quick look at sports. I'm Scott Reger. Canada has a date and an opponent for its round of 16 match at the World Cup. Morocco, who beat the Netherlands 3-2 in penalties last night, will face the Canadians Saturday in Houston. Morocco's ranked 7th in the world and will be favored to get past the resilient 30th-ranked Canadian men. Meanwhile, cue the Viking row in Arlington, Texas. Norway will play the Ivory Coast today in one of three round of 32 matches at the World Cup. France will play Sweden in East Rutherford, New Jersey, while in the late match, it is Ecuador facing Mexico in Mexico City. The World Cup games are heating up this week, and so too is the outdoor heat. Concerns are heightening over player and fan safety during the knockout games. A dangerous heat dome will engulf the central and eastern U.S. Scorching heat may soar into feels-like temperatures of up to 44 Celsius in some areas. Conditions will bring above-average temperatures to host cities like Boston, Philadelphia, as well as Kansas City. Meanwhile, in baseball, the Blue Jays snapped a six-game losing streak last night with a 2-1 victory over Bo Bichette and the struggling New York Mets. And at Wimbledon today, Serena Williams, for the first time in 4 years, will play a singles match. That's sports. I'm Scott Reger.
0: A lot of people talking about soccer these days. You know that Ryan Reynolds owns Wrexham AFC, or is he one of the partners? Well, we've got a story about another business that Ryan Reynolds owns in Sudbury. Okay, might be a different Ryan Reynolds, but that's the guy's name. And there's an interesting story to this business. It's the Solid Gold. No, not the strip club. The car wash. Same name, though. We're going to talk about Solid Gold a little later this half hour of Morning North. It is the 30th of June, last day of the month, Canada Day. Tomorrow, a holiday for a lot of folks, including us here on Morning North. We'll be back Thursday. You'll hear special programming to mark Canada's birthday. Canada Day for the Prime Minister will be a key test of his campaign promises, because tomorrow is when the Canada-US-Mexico trade agreement officially comes up for review. And Carney ran on being the man to end Trump's trade and tariff war. Now, the three countries have their first trilateral negotiations tomorrow. And another political priority also faces a deadline, Alberta's pursuit of a pipeline deal with Ottawa. To talk about those plans and more, we've got Ryan Tumulty on the line. He's a political reporter with the Toronto Star based in Ottawa. Good morning.
10: Good morning.
0: Let's start with the trade issue. To what degree does Mark Carney's credibility hinge on the outcome of this CUSMA negotiation?
10: Yeah, you know, I think it's a really crucial part of why Canadians hired him for the job. I think more so than most elections, last year's election really was about this one issue. It was about that Canada-US relationship, and the Prime Minister really pitched himself as the right guy for the job when it comes to fixing this problem. I think the Prime Minister has sort of two things working in his favor right now. One is that, you know, Canadians can clearly see that Trump is a very unreliable negotiator, a very difficult negotiator, to put it mildly. And I think they can also see that, you know, he has signed deals with a bunch of allies that, you know, Canada couldn't agree to, really. Deals that come with 20 or 30% tariffs, that won't work for Canada. That won't work for Canada's economy long term. So, you know, I think the Prime Minister has some leeway here, but definitely it's a really crucial issue.
0: Well, what does he need to come away with in this deal for it to be a win for his brand? Like, can he just get away by saying, I tried?
10: No, I don't think he can. I think he does have to come up with a deal. Now, I don't think Canadians want him to rush into a deal. You know, the Prime Minister has said a few times that Canada can't have a bad deal. And I think Canadians believe that as well. You know, this can't be just the same deal that everybody else is getting. I don't think Canadians expect him to renew CUSMA on the same or better terms than Canada has today. But I think they expect a deal that, you know, Canada can live with, that will move our economy forward, that will, allow steel mills and, lumber yards to get back into proper business again. Because, of course, those industries are really being hit hard by tariffs right now. Most of the Canadian economy is still sheltered from this CUSMA deal. But there are a couple of really key industries that are getting hit. And I think that's really starting to add up.
0: Well, and negotiations always involve give and take. Do we have any sense of what the Carney government is willing to give to get a finalized deal?
10: I mean, we've already seen them give in on a few things, right? The digital service tax, that's something that the Prime Minister gave up on last year. Certainly seems to be flexible when it comes to content requirements for companies like Netflix that have been a trade irritant. I think we are starting to get to the things, though, that aren't acceptable for Canada. So, you know, the U.S. administration has asked, for example, for changes to the supply managed dairy system. That is something that Canadians or the Canadian government is unlikely to budge on. There's a law that says you can't budge on that. Things like giving up our place in the auto sector.
0: Or getting electric cars from the Chinese.
10: Yeah. You know, there's a lot there that I just don't think we can bend on. Or certainly it would be very difficult for us to bend on.
0: All right. There's another deadline, July 1st deadline for Alberta to submit a pipeline proposal to Ottawa's major projects office. And there is news of some announcement forthcoming. Like, what? Explain this story.
10: Yeah. So, we were reporting this morning that Alberta is actually going to make its announcement on July 2nd. So they're going to miss that deadline a little bit. They say that's because of the Canada Day holiday. This proposal that's supposed to come forward is supposed to be a fairly concrete idea on where a pipeline could go to get Alberta oil to the West Coast, to get to a deep water port where Alberta oil could be exported, you know, around the world, but especially to Asia. You know, this isn't, I don't think, going to be a sort of line by line, inch by inch layout of the pipeline with all the technical details worked out. But it needs to be concrete enough that the federal government can get behind it. And so I think everyone's really curious to see what Alberta has come up with.
0: Speaking of Alberta, this is the summer of the separation debate with the referendum coming up in the fall. Tomorrow is Canada Day. Are you expecting politicians to get up on their soapbox and preach about how good this country is together?
10: Yeah, I mean, we're expecting the Prime Minister to make an address in Edmonton tomorrow, probably late in the day tomorrow. I think you're going to see federal politicians making the case all summer long. I think you're going to see the Prime Minister continue to make the case. We know, just for example, there's going to be a pretty large contingent of Liberal MPs at the Calgary Stampede. I know Pierre Poilievre said he's going to be out there. But I also think, you know, the federal politicians know that this is an internal discussion in Alberta as well. And so I think they are also going to make sure that they leave lots of space for provincial politicians. You know, Premier Danielle Smith, for example, the opposition leader there, but also prominent Albertans like Stephen Harper, like Jason Kenney, people who aren't in federal parties today, to go out there and make the case for Canada.
0: Speaking of Canada and the symbols of this country, there's been news this past week about 24 Sussex Drive. Not quite the Canadian equivalent of the White House, but it has been the Prime Minister's residence, which is in disrepair these days. And I gather the Prime Minister is going to use fundraising to fix it up?
10: Yeah, you know, at least partially fundraising for the cost. Now, he announced this design competition. I'm sure your listeners heard about it over the weekend, that will announce a new design for the building by Canada Day next year. You know, it is going, the Rideau Hall Foundation already has a page up where you can donate to help fix up 24 Sussex. It is an interesting phenomenon. It has raised money already. I think a few $100,000 have already been raised towards this cause. You know, I think it'll be interesting to see how the final accounting works out. This crowdfunding effort for the house does stop taxpayers from paying for it. And the politics of paying for a prime minister's residence out of tax dollars was always kind of unsettling, I think, to people. I think what we're going to find out, though, in this process is that the big costs for this building are security costs. And the Prime Minister has said that those costs will be borne by the government. Those will be borne by taxpayers. So I think it'll be interesting to see how that all works out, how much of this project actually ends up getting fundraised for and how much ends up the government paying for it. You know, there are just things that are going to be in this house that are going to be different than any regular house. You know, there's already a big crash-proof gate around it. They're going to have to be bulletproof windows just because of the world we live in. So it will be interesting for sure.
0: All right. Ryan, we'll talk again. Appreciate you joining us this morning. Thanks so much.
10: All right. Thank you.
0: Ryan Tomalty, political reporter with the Toronto Star based in Ottawa. We're coming up to 10 before 8 now on Morning North.

0: About a year ago, a new business opened in Sudbury, a car wash with an interesting name. Solid Gold VIP Car Wash might not mean much to people in other parts of the country, but in Sudbury, Solid Gold was associated with something some people might consider dirty. And I'm not talking about cars. Now, the owners were willing to come clean, so I paid them a visit and put together this story. Automated car washes have been around for decades, but the Solid Gold VIP car wash in Sudbury is new. Now, if you mentioned the words Solid Gold in Sudbury, say, 10 years ago, people would likely think of something like this. Solid Gold was a strip club that served its clientele for more than 25 years. You couldn't miss the sign in New Sudbury. It was bright pink with yellow lettering. When the Solid Gold strip club shut down 5 years ago, the new owner of the building, Stack Brewing, had to get rid of the big sign. And you'll never guess who wanted it. Ryan Reynolds.
1: I might have went there once or twice. It was actually a friend of my dad owned the lounge, I guess you'd call it. It's a staple of Sudbury. When a lot of people, they know Sudbury, they know about the Big Nickel and the Solid Gold.
0: Okay, so that's not the Ryan Reynolds you're thinking of. That's the Ryan Reynolds who grew up in Sudbury and now lives in Southern Ontario. He gets it all the time, being Ryan Reynolds. In fact, because of it, he was even asked by a grocery store to be in a commercial.
2: Hi, I'm Ryan Reynolds. Not that Ryan Reynolds, but that doesn't matter to Moi Rewards. Just a regular guy coming through.
0: A regular guy who grew up in Sudbury. Ryan thought it would be cool to have the old Solid Gold strip club sign in his garage, and that's where it is now. And like any regular guy, Ryan takes his vehicle in for the occasional car wash.
1: I'm a member of another car wash in another town for several years, and every time I was going through that car wash, I'm like, this is such a, you know, it's such a good idea, such a good car wash. It's fast, it's, you know, efficient. The price was right. I just loved the idea. And in my head, I was just doing this like napkin math. And I was like, I think we can, you know, I think Sudbury needs a car wash. So I got talking to my brothers and a couple other partners. And here we are today.
3: Ryan's had a lot of amazing and outrageous ideas. I thought it was...
0: This is Ryan's brother, Sean.
3: Pretty, I wouldn't say crazy, but it wasn't the first thing I had on my mind to do next. But he sold me on the idea. We went and checked out some other car washes. And we thought, you know, Sudburyans love their vehicles. They've got great trucks and great rides. And we wanted them to, you know, when you get out of here, you feel good about yourself. And if the city feels better, and it's a win for us and it's a win for the community.
0: It took a couple years to develop. They went down to the States to a car wash trade show to learn about the latest car wash technology. But even with all that, Ryan says there was still a piece missing.
1: We had the whole idea of the car wash. We had everything kind of laid out. We didn't have a name, and we were just like bouncing around different, you know, like squeaky clean car wash, all this stuff. And we were in my shop. We were having a beer, kind of just talking about it. And as a joke, I was like, hey, we should call it the Solid Gold VIP Car Wash. And as it came out of my mouth, we were all kind of looking at each other. We're like, can we? Like, can we do this? And then the next day, I made a phone call to... one of the Scopazzi family, they're the ones that owned, you know, the Solid Gold, and they were like, they loved it. Like, they were like, yeah, carry on the name.
0: So the Solid Gold name is now associated with something a little cleaner.
4: Fantastic. We're going to help you out with a car wash today. 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Our very best wash starts at $28, and it includes a ceramic...
0: This car wash has a few bells and whistles, like flashing colored lights while you drive through. And you can buy a monthly membership for unlimited washes. A license plate reader scans your vehicle as you drive up. If you're a member, the gate opens automatically.
4: They're going to stop you at a certain point. You need to put your car in neutral, and then we're going to push you through afterwards.
0: But something that isn't new is the name. Sean says they kept the branding and got a big pink sign that says Solid Gold, just like the old one.
3: Every once in a while, someone would say, oh, I'd like a dancer or a stripper or something like that. And we just say, you know, on Father's Day, we have some ladies here. On Mother's Day, it's Magic Mike. So, you know, come on by. But most people know that we're kidding around. But I'm sure if we did, we'd have a whole different audience coming by the car wash.
1: And minus the sign, there's nothing really here that, like, you know, it's not like we have anything that, you know, shows girls or anything like that. It's very, like, family friendly. It's just kind of the signs there. People love it. We have hats. We sell these hats. I think the first month we sold 300 hats. Like, people were, like, messaging us online and, like, calling, and, like, they wanted hats. They sold out.
0: So Solid Gold is now definitely known as a car wash. As you drive up, you're actually on what used to be a fast food drive-through lane, because the car wash building used to be a Burger King. Sean worked there flipping burgers back when he was a teenager, but it sat empty for years.
3: When we came in here, it was so dilapidated. Nobody lived in that Burger King for, you know, worked in there for 6 years, and there were pigeons and there had been people. And so we really wanted to take this thing and brighten it up and clean it up. And, you know, people that come by are happy to see something here. We've got tons of employees, and, you know, I think it's to the betterment of the city.
0: Norm Millette lives in the city of Sudbury. He's been a VIP at the VIP car wash since it opened.
5: Quite satisfied with the service. Keeps the car clean.
0: You know that Solid Gold was a different business before.
5: I knew quite well.
0: Did you ever go to that other business?
5: No.
0: And what do you like about this car wash?
5: Well, it does a quick job, and it's a good one. You know, $40,000 investment, you got to keep it clean.
0: You could say the car wash is cleaning Sudbury up. They've got vacuums and Sudbury's first automated mat washer. After your car wash, you can take out your mats and feed them through a washing machine. For the Reynolds brothers, it's a business that, of course, brings in money, but it also gives them joy.
1: It's really fun. It's like, we own another business, in a construction business. This business is just fun. You come here, and it's very rare you talk to somebody that's, like, upset. Everybody's, like, happy, and, you know, you get the free vacuums. Like, there's nowhere you go and you get a car wash, you get a free vacuum. Nobody has mat washers.
3: The other thing I'd say, too, is, you know, the family-friendly aspect. You've got families coming in, and I always say, hey, listen, get the kids out here. Have them do the work. They get the vacuums out. They get the air blasters out. I like that. All of us brothers have young kids. I've got a 6-year-old daughter, 11-year-old boy, and when we come here, it's a great time, and it's, you know, we get to joke around on the big mess they made in the backseat.
1: You know, going to the Gold is a whole different meaning nowadays. So, but I guess people were happy there. They're happy here.
3: In a different way.
1: Yeah.

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1: Inuit leaders are taking a charter flight from Montreal to meet Carney in Kujawak with six members of his cabinet, including Crown Indigenous Relations Minister Rebecca Alty.
2: The Prime Minister is committed to getting out and going across Canada and particularly the north.
1: You know. A message Alty hopes will resonate with Inuit during a visit that comes just before Canada Day. Olivia Stefanovic, CBC News, Montreal.
3: That is the latest national and international news from World Report. News anytime, cbcnews.ca. I'm Marcia Young.

0: Good morning. I'm Marcus Schwabe. This is Morning North. This half hour, a fictional podcast inspired by Northeastern Ontario. It's about to release its third season. The creator describes the storyline as Murder, She Wrote meets Vinyl Cafe meets Trailer Park Boys. He'll tell us all about it, and we'll hear a little sample this half hour. And Morning North will not be on the air tomorrow because it's Canada Day. You'll hear special programming, including a cross-country Canada Day show. We'll preview that a little later this half hour. Martha Dillman is here now with a look ahead to our 8:30 news. Morning, Martha.
1: Good morning, Marcus. It is hot and humid in the region. Environment Canada has issued heat warnings for most areas in the Northeast. Temperatures are expected to be in the 30s with Humidex values in the 40s. And Canada is moving forward in the FIFA World Cup. They'll take on Morocco in the round of 16. All that and more coming up. I'll be back at half past.
0: The heat warning does not include the James Bay Coast, but everyone else is under that warning. And it looks like the severe thunderstorm watch has been upgraded, and we've now got a severe thunderstorm warning. That means it's likely that there will be a severe thunderstorm, not only for Wawa Pukasaw Park, but it's also been extended to Chapleau and Rene Brunel Provincial Park. So severe thunderstorm warning, meaning gusty winds, up to quarter size hail for the Chapleau area. And it's for this morning. The morning hours is when this thunderstorm is expected. Once it pushes through, it's generally going to be cloudy. And that's the forecast for the Northeast today. Cloudy skies by and large. Chance of showers and the risk of thunderstorms. Stay tuned for any updates through the course of the day because there could be more warnings as the system pushes through the region. Temperature-wise, hot. 26 to 31 degrees for most areas. Attawapiskat not part of the warning with a forecast high of 21 degrees. It'll be mild overnight with temperatures around 20, and then for tomorrow, probably hotter than today by a degree or two. The heat warning likely to remain in effect through to Thursday and possibly even into Friday. Timmins, Kapuskasing casing, expecting a bit of sunshine tomorrow, mix of sun and cloud, but the rest of us will be cloudy on Canada Day, and there is a chance of showers and thunderstorms. It's not going to rain through the day, but a pop-up shower is very possible. Temperatures tomorrow ranging from 25 up to 32 degrees, and with the humidity, it'll feel closer like 40. Most of the north now into the 20s. Wawa at 20 degrees, Sault Ste. Marie, Gore Bay, Timmins, Kapuskasing, Hearst, all at 20 degrees this hour. The warmest in the north is Chapleau, cloudy, 22 degrees right now. North Bay, a thunderstorm, 18. Earlton, cloudy and 18 degrees. Kirkland Lake is 19. And the cool spot, not that cool, Attawapiskat, cloudy, 15 degrees. Down in Toronto, it is cloudy, 22 this hour with the humidity feels like 27. In Sudbury, it's cloudy at 21, but with the humidity here, it feels like 29. And we are expecting a high today of 30. With the Humidex, it's going to feel like 39 in Sudbury. It is 13 past 8. Up next on Morning North, a curious podcast inspired by Northeastern Ontario.
2: Every single day in the nice little Canadian town of Beaver Mount, Ontario, someone gets brutally murdered. Tattoo Productions presents Sorry About the Murder, a very Canadian murder mystery.
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1: Sorry About the Murder. Two seasons are out now. Season three drops tomorrow on Canada Day. It's a fictional murder mystery story, the work of Drew Frohman. And he says its quaint town setting is inspired by our region. Drew joins us now. Good morning.
2: Good morning.
1: Now, hey, Marcus. The name of the town this is set in is Beavermont, Ontario.
2: Beavermount. Yeah.
1: So what's it based on?
2: I mean, it's a total analog. I grew up in Wawa, and so we have the Big Goose. So to make this town, that you know, any small town in northern Canada has to have a giant animal statue. So beaver seemed the most Canadian animal, and so that's where the name came from. The Big Beaver has a whole history to it, as you can imagine.
1: And why create this podcast?
2: Well, it came such a weird story. We were watching Gleaming the Cube. Do you remember that movie, an 80s skater movie?
1: Oh, sorry.
2: Okay, yeah, okay. So some SoCal kid, you know, solves a murder, you know? And so we thought that's so funny. So what was the Canadian version? So then from that came the idea, well, the Zamboni driver must solve the murder. Well, why? And then it became from there. So in this little town of Beavermount, every day there's a murder. And every day, Frenchie, the Zamboni driver, he's the only Francophone in town, so he gets arrested because he's French. And then so he has to solve the murder every day and then get the ice ready for the game that night because it's Canada, so there's a hockey game every night.
1: Very Canadian. It sounds Canadian, like, you know, referring to darts, cigarettes, calling people bud. Are there any other little nods to Wawa in the north that you write in?
2: Oh, my gosh. Every season is another day. So, and the weather changes drastically every season. So in the first season, it's sort of the beginning, you know, the sort of the end of winter. And then season two is the very next day, 8 feet of snow fell. And then let's say in season two, you know, how you brush the boots off before you go in. If you don't do that, that's a motive for murder. If you serve somebody warm beer, that's a motive for murder. So all those kind of like the motives aren't like, oh, somebody insurance scam or anything. It's all these tiny little Canadian transgressions. Like if you lock your door, that's very rude and therefore one could be murdered for it. So it's really, really Canadian and all those kind of quaint and also weirdly sideways ways that we are.
1: Is it gruesome, this podcast, the stories?
2: No. It's a murder mystery. So one of the sort of rules is you don't get gruesome with it. So we don't get into that kind of thing. It's way more about the mystery and the Canadianisms as we go through. Like I said, the motives are a big part of the fun. And then just having Frenchie and Chief Officer Dougie go through town and get to know the characters to try to figure out the murder.
1: What's your day job, Drew? This isn't full-time, is it?
2: Yeah, it is. And then my other full-time job is I'm a voice director, audio director down here in Toronto at Tattoo Sound and Music.
1: So this
2: mostly
1: is
2: advertising, animation,
1: falls
2: podcasts.
1: Right in line with that. Your creative spark, right?
2: Yeah, it came out of, I have to say, Steve, who owns the studio, I pitched him, you know, at the beginning of this thing. And he's a mad scientist, so he was all in. Let's just make something cool. And so here we are. He's been so supportive, it's insane.
1: What's the reception been to this Sorry About the Murder podcast?
2: Well, we're in season three, so the reception was fantastic. I got to say, like, we won a ton of awards, a bunch of international awards. We got featured in The Guardian. We were Podcast of the Week, which was pretty great. We have a bunch of merchandise, so people are buying that. That's been really wonderful. We've lined up a sponsor or two, maybe even another one for season three. Yeah, it's really been wonderful, and the reviews have been great.
1: It's all about the sponsorships, because that's what pays you, isn't it?
2: Well, you'd think I'd be better at it, being in the marketing thing. But honestly, I have to say, like, that the advertising side, I do that for a living. But this, I find myself just focusing on getting the damn thing done as well as possible. And I got to say, the people at the Tattoo, my crew, like Adam and Oliver, are just, they're world class. So that's why it sounds so good.
1: Well, and I love the merch. The fact you can get a t-shirt with a little maple leaf on it that says, sorry. How Canadian is that, right?
2: Yeah. Yeah, now we have one with just a little blood drip at the bottom. So we, you know.
1: Sorry about the murder.
2: Yeah.
1: What do you hope listeners get out of this?
2: I think for the folks in Northern Ontario, actually what's funny is a lot of Americans, sort of the Northern band, and they get it too, right? They understand that strange mix of politeness and sort of casual violence, which is such a funny, weird part of being Canadian. And I get North Dakota and Minnesota, they get all that stuff. It's a murder mystery, so some laughs and some thrills and maybe a puzzle, you know, to try to solve it before Frenchie does. It's sort of Murder, She Wrote meets Letterkenny. Like, that's kind of the experience. It's sort of through Vinyl Cafe, too. It's got that quaintness. It's a bit of a sort of looks back at a simpler time, but in a sideways glance, because that simpler time we're all nostalgic about was patently, insanely unsafe and had all sorts of other weirdness about it.
1: Have you heard from anyone in Wawa about it?
2: Oh, yeah. Oh, actually, season three, I have Al Belanger, who lives in Sudbury. He's a co-writer. He helped me write the story for season three. Yeah, a lot of my Wawa friends, I mean, they think it's hilarious because I'm, you know, they can see the town because I'm kind of describing Wawa in this town so many ways, and I'm stealing people's last names, first names, mixing them all up. It's, yeah.
1: Sounds like it's been fun for you.
2: I love it. I mean, if it could be a full-time job, Marcus, this is exactly, yeah, this would be amazing.
1: All right. Well, we'll send people in your direction. Appreciate you joining us today. Thanks so much.
2: Thanks, Marcus.
1: That's Drew Froman. He's a creator, writer, and director of the podcast Sorry About the Murder. It is loosely based on his youth in Wawa. And the third season of Sorry About the Murder comes out tomorrow on Canada Day. You can find it on all major podcasting platforms. It's 8:21 now on Morning North.

0: We are 8 minutes away from the news at 8:30 here on CBC Radio 1. Morning North will not be on the air tomorrow. We have the day off for Canada Day. We'll be out in the heat trying to stay cool and enjoying all sorts of Canada Day festivities. But you can still tune in to CBC Radio and you will be in good company. There'll be a special cross-country program replacing us called Reporting From. Host and producer Hayden Waters is standing by in Toronto to tell us all about Reporting From. Good morning, Hayden.
1: Hello, Marcus. How are you doing?
0: Doing pretty well. So tell us about Reporting From. What's the gist of this Canada Day show?
1: Yes, we are going coast to coast to coast across the country, sharing so many fascinating stories. But all these stories are coming from our new CBC bureaus that have opened up in the past year. They are all in areas of the country that didn't really have any CBC presence at all. And in many cases, don't actually have that much new local news coverage at all. Places like Truro, Nova Scotia, Medicine Hat in Alberta, Brandon in Manitoba, Sault Ste. Marie got a bureau as well, and Oshawa and St. Catharines, Ontario. So it's stories the CBC couldn't have necessarily told before or wouldn't even know about unless we had boots on the ground in these places. There's bureaus from Yukon to Nova Scotia, so we get to make a stop in every single province and territory that got one of these new bureaus. I worked with the reporters and their producers to highlight some of the most interesting stories they've been telling. And then I get to share their work with you all in this special, which is very exciting for me to do.
0: Well, give us a little sample. What sort of places, stories are we going to hear?
1: Okay, where do we begin? Well, we get to hear a little bit from Alex Flood in the new Sault Ste. Marie Bureau playing us some local music from the Sioux. We get to go and meet Canada's only master sake sommelier in Nagrand Lake. We get to also head out to McCreary, Manitoba, where a woman has been renovating the Old Town Prison and is renting it out now to sleep in. We hear from a 9-year-old Quebec student who's been going to door to door collecting signatures to try and make his commute to school safer because he's been almost hit 7 times now. And we also hear from a reporter in Prince Albert, Saskatchewan, walking us through the proposed federal cuts that have put prison librarians on the chopping block and tells us all about the role that librarians play in prison. In Alberta, stampede season is here, so that means shopping for Western wear, hats and jeans, and of course, boots. Our reporter in Red Deer takes us to this Western wear shop that's been marking 70 years of sales this year. And it all started with this cobbler named Wee Ma, who moved from China to Red Deer. His family has since taken over the business and have all these amazing stories about him, like this one.
2: I always say he's probably the hardest working guy ever. And he was repairing a pair of shoes. The machine was on. And I think he was kind of negligent in that he forgot to take the laces off a pair of shoes. Well, that lace got caught onto the wheel of the machine and wrapped around his right index finger and snapped it right in half. He didn't stop working. He kept on working. He just picked up the finger, put it in his pocket. That time there was no microsurgery or anything. You know, the finger was done. So for the rest of his life, he had half of the index finger, so he would always put that up. But he continued working, and that story always just kind of wowed me. I'm going, wow, you know, nobody else would have done that, but he did.
1: I know.
0: Talk about the pointer, hey?
1: Oh, indeed. I also get to head out to one of the new bureaus and host part of the show from Oshawa, where I spent the day with 2 reporters there. They took me to some of the places they've reported at, walked through some of their stories. Obviously, they've had some big stories there since they started, like the job loss at the General Motors plant. It kind of shift there. But they've also gotten to explore their community. They tell me this great story about a man they kept noticing around town who dresses up in this wiener dog costume to walk his wiener dog. So there's lots of exciting stuff going on tomorrow morning.
0: Well, and it's Canada Day tomorrow. It sounds very Canadian. How will you enhance that feeling?
1: Yes, of course, a road trip is a rite of passage in Canada, traveling from community to community. We are doing that sonically through every single province and territory. I get to do that through discovering local music from smaller communities all over the country in multiple languages and genres, country music from northern New Brunswick, death metal from Durham region, an Anishinaabe rapper from Dawson City, Yukon. We also talk about Canada Post and the really tough financial situation it finds itself in and how that sort of prompted this hamlet in Alberta to raise money to buy the trailer used by Canada Post there with the hopes of keeping it open. We also get to learn about this iconic boat that you may know named Persephone in Gibson's, BC. And it's actually been getting a serious facelift after falling apart for a long time. It's the star of a little show called The Beachcombers. Here's a little bit of that now.
3: Oh, Well, my dad actually owned the boat, and we had a company together. We were beachcombers. It was 1963 this one was built by a local builder. In those days, I was 23 years old, had no idea that the show was going to go on for 19 years. Well, I'm just very happy to see it like this, and I hope people appreciate it. There's been a lot of blood, sweat, and tears went into it through Doug's career, and it's a proud moment for us to see it back in really good condition.
0: I can just see Relic taking off from the harbor. So, Hayden, why put this show together? Why do you care so much about these local stories?
1: Yeah, I grew up in a small town in southern Ontario, Allura, Ontario, and you quickly realize growing up in these places how many fabulous stories there are happening, how many fabulous storytellers being covered, of course, by local papers, local media, but it doesn't necessarily get the national spotlight. And I think shows like this are a really unique way to give those stories the attention they deserve across the country. I've gotten to go to smaller communities in my reporting that have actually lost their sole source of news and work with locals to tell stories from those towns. And it made me realize how many stories there are out there to tell that aren't getting told. Again, I want to reiterate that just because these places are small, it doesn't mean the stories aren't important or don't matter. I had a great conversation with the reporter in Oshawa, Christian DeVino, about this. Take a listen to him now.
4: Doesn't necessarily mean just because it's smaller, it's not any more or any less important. It's something that unless your boots on the ground have reporters in those cities and towns, you just don't hear those types of stories. I mean, I love local news, and I think local news is where you get some of the best journalism. At the end of the day, what matters day to day for most people is, when is my pothole on the road going to be fixed? When are you going to fix my sidewalk? It's those types of things that you miss out if you're not in those communities, as well as just the day-to-day lives of individuals that would go unheard of if you don't have a reporter from there. Who is living there talking to those people?
1: Or what is that guy doing in a wiener dog costume?
4: What is that guy doing in a wiener dog costume? We would never even be here to ask that question.
0: And that
1: you can't forget the wiener dog.
0: The question that needs to be answered. Tell me about
1: Tune
0: that.
1: Tune in tomorrow. We will get the answer.
0: Hayden, I appreciate you giving us a preview. Thanks so much.
1: Thanks for having me.
0: That is CBC reporter Hayden Waters in Toronto. He is host of the special Canada Day program called Reporting From, here on CBC Radio 1, and it will be reporting from across the country while we would normally be on the air from 6 to 8:30 tomorrow. Just see that the severe thunderstorm warning has extended now to Kapuskasing, Hearst, Smooth Rock Falls, in addition to Chapleau and Missinaibe Lake. Looks like this severe thunderstorm can produce strong winds and quarter-size hail. We'll wrap up things with the weather in just a few minutes here on Morning North. The time now is 8:30.
5: This is CBC News. From our studio in Sudbury, good morning. I'm Martha Dillman. Heat warnings continue to be in place for most areas in the Northeast. Environment Canada says it will be hot and humid this week, with temperatures in the high 20s or low 30s and Humidex values in the 40s. Brian Proctor is with Environment Canada, and he says this type of weather event is more common later in the summer.
6: But it really is the first big heat event of the year across much of the province. And it's sort of the precursor of what we can expect. And one of the impacts that's associated with these kind of events that are early season is our bodies haven't really acclimatized to that sort of conditions yet to a large degree. So often these early season heat events hit us even harder than late season events.
5: Public Health Sudbury and Districts is offering advice to keep people safe, including drinking plenty of cool liquids, avoiding direct sun exposure, and spending time indoors. Two nursing professors from Cambrian College in Sudbury have won a national award for helping students pass a licensing exam. It's called NCLEX. Prospective registered nurses take it after they graduate, and they have to pass to become licensed. At Cambrian, professors Laura Killam and Frances Kavanaugh developed a way for their students to analyze their own prep test scores. Then, students create action plans to address their weaknesses. Killam says students have been grateful.
7: We have had students send us very thankful emails after passing the NCLEX because some of them have said it was helpful to learn how to prepare during their last year and that it reduced some of the stress in being able to prepare. And then they were able to write their NCLEX a little sooner than they might have.
5: The professors say that over 3 years of using this method, the majority of nursing students improved their test scores. Ontario's Minister of Natural Resources says it's important to highlight fishing across the province, as it's a major contributor to the economy. This week, people in Ontario can fish in the province without a fishing license or outdoors card. The province holds 4 weeks per year where it offers free fishing. Mike Harris is Ontario's Minister of Natural Resources.
8: And believe it or not, fishing contributes about almost $2.5 billion to the economy in Ontario, not just from licenses, obviously, themselves, but from folks getting out and going to the local bait and tackle shop or buying that boat, or, of course, obviously, as we all know, the gas that has to go into that boat. Anybody who gets out on the water certainly knows what that's like.
5: People who do decide to try free fishing this week still need to follow conservation license catch limits and obey size limits. Canada's dream run at the Men's FIFA World Cup is heading to Houston for at least one more match. They'll take on Morocco in the round of 16. Dale Minukduk reports.
9: Millions watched in Canada. Thousands traveled to Los Angeles to witness it in person, but no matter where you were, the reaction to Canada's latest World Cup win was the same. And according to fullback Luke de Fougerolles' dad, Jean, there were a few that had the perfect view.
10: A beautiful shot. I think Luke was right behind Eustachios. He said as soon as it left his foot, he knew it was going in.
9: But it's not just a goal that's being celebrated. It's a moment. Soccer's moment, says former national team player Dwayne De Rosario.
11: It's bigger than just the game. How many kids are being inspired? It's real, and it's really happening.
9: Bob Leonarduzzi played in Canada's first ever World Cup appearance.
12: I didn't think I would ever see the game flourish and get to this level.
9: This 2026 group is headed to Houston for the round of 16 and a meeting with one of the best sides in the world. Soccer broadcaster James Sharman.
13: Canada actually often play better when they are the underdog.
9: So another challenge awaits, another opportunity to bring a nation to its feet and make Canada proud. Dale Minukduk, CBC News, Toronto.
5: And that's your CBC News to this hour. I'm Martha Dillman. 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I'll be back at 9:30 with a local news and weather update.
0: And we've got some weather information coming in from our listeners. Dawn, who lives is up at Banks Lake west of Hearst, says we're getting a thunderstorm right now. Lots of rain. It's a welcome rain for sure. Thanks for that. That was 12 minutes ago that Don sent that. And Environment Canada has issued a severe thunderstorm warning for Hearst, Kapuskasing, Smooth Rock Falls, Chaplow, Missinaibe Lake, also for Fraserdale and Pledger Lake north of Highway 11. There is a severe thunderstorm warning issued. They're saying the thunderstorm line location about 20 minutes ago was from Calstock to about 16 kilometers south of Oba. It's moving quickly to the east at 90 kilometers an hour. And the latest radar image that I have shows that system is just approaching Matice, and then it will hit Opasatica, Valrita, and Kapuskasing. If you're in Kapuskasing, keep your eyes to the western skies, because we've got a severe thunderstorm headed your way with gusty winds and potentially some hail. There could be thunderstorms developing elsewhere in the northeast over the course of the day. We are expecting cloudy skies. It's going to be hot and humid with temperatures from 26 up to 31 degrees. Attawapiskat, not under the heat warning that we have for the rest of the northeast. Highs along James Bay, well, at least for Attawapiskat, around 21 degrees today. Tomorrow, if anything, it's going to be hotter. We're going to see generally cloudy skies. Might get some sun around Timmins, Kapuskasing tomorrow, but there is that chance of showers and thunderstorms for everyone on Canada Day as well. We will be away tomorrow. Hope you have a wonderful Canada Day. Morning North should be back on Thursday morning. Until then, I'm Marcus Schwabe.
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0: This is CBC Radio 1, 89.5 FM in Sault Ste. Marie. This Canada Day, let's celebrate on CBC with special coverage, highlights from events across the country, and wrapping up the day with a giant concert featuring performances by Bare Naked Ladies, Alessia Cara, Beatrice Deer and Sylvia Cloutier, Dominique Fils-Aimé, The Tragically Hip's Paul Angua, and more, including fireworks lighting up the night sky over the Capitol. Celebrate your Canada, July 1st, everywhere you get CBC. The CBC News is next. Coming up in an hour, it's Q.
1: Deborah Cox is one of the most celebrated voices in Canadian music, but she'll be here to tell you about starting out as a backup singer for Celine Dion in the 90s and now singing one of Celine's biggest hits in a new big Broadway smash hit. Deborah Cox will be here.
2: From CBC News, The World This Hour, I'm Pep Philpott. Tomorrow marks the deadline when Canada, Mexico, and the U.S. are supposed to decide the future of CUSMA, but what's expected is more talk about the trade agreement. Canada's Trade Minister Dominic LeBlanc is due to hold a virtual meeting with his U.S. counterpart. Janice McGregor has more from Ottawa.
3: Tomorrow's not a negotiating round. This is a virtual meeting between LeBlanc and his counterparts, and it's only scheduled to run about an hour. So it's entirely possible that it's going to be one of those meetings where the big outcome is simply an agreement to keep talking. And to be clear, Canada's fine with that. Meeting on July 1st is a requirement written right into the treaty, but we know that the U.S. isn't prepared to renew it without fixing the parts it doesn't like. American negotiators are in the middle of several rounds with the Mexicans working towards that. But Mexico's president is on the record as saying she's not going to make a bilateral deal without Canada. Opening up the actual treaty, though, for a full renegotiation, that would require congressional approval. And yesterday, Canada's former negotiator, Steve Verhul, told a business event he doesn't expect a deal before U.S. midterm elections in November. Janice McGregor, CBC News, Ottawa.
2: Residents of Fort Simpson in the Northwest Territories have been ordered to shelter in place. An out-of-control wildfire is burning near the community. The order was issued after officials initially told residents to evacuate to Yellowknife. Clayton Conacento was able to leave with his family.
4: The smoke started getting more thick and it darkened the skies, and then I guess that's when they called it. And then, it was a little stressful when we took off. For the kids... Kids are like quiet and anxious.
2: High winds are a big concern. They're pushing the fire closer to Fort Simpson, with the flames threatening the primary evacuation route for residents. To South Africa. People march through the streets of Johannesburg protesting against undocumented migrants. According to government documents, there are more than 3 million illegal immigrants in South Africa, and for months they've been facing xenophobic attacks from those who claim they're taking jobs from South Africans. Kate Bartlett has more from Johannesburg.
5: This anti-immigrant movement called March and March set this June 30th deadline for all what they call undocumented migrants to leave South Africa. And so there's fears here that violence could break out. There are a lot of other African nationals, Somalis, Zimbabweans, Malawians, who live here in downtown Johannesburg. People are hiding away today, I think. They're staying home. Businesses are locked up. They're barricaded. And there is a heavy and visible police presence. The government has allowed these protests to go ahead, but said that there must be no violence. In the build-up to these protests, at least 5 people have been killed. And the government is trying to walk a fine line because it really seems to have captured a lot of South Africans' minds here. And people are really angry. They blame foreign nationals for all kinds of woes, from high crime rates to unemployment rates. Kate Bartlett for CBC News, Johannesburg.
2: The number of people killed in Venezuela's earthquakes is now more than 1,700, but the main focus remains the round-the-clock search for survivors. A 12-year-old boy is pulled out of the rubble of a collapsed building. His rescue comes 5 days after back-to-back tremors devastated the country. Search and rescue operations are being hampered by strong aftershocks. And finally... Moroccan fans celebrate their team's win at the World Cup. They took down the Netherlands in an extra time last night. That means Morocco will face Canada's opponent, will be Canada's opponent, rather, in the round of 16. That match is scheduled for Saturday in Houston. And that is your World This Hour. Just a reminder, you can listen to us wherever you get your podcasts. The World This Hour is updated every hour, 7 days a week. 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
6: Now, the weather. Heat warnings are in place for most of the communities south of Moosonee. With the humidity, it will feel like 35 to 40 degrees and possibly a little hotter. That's until Thursday and possibly into Friday. Today will be cloudy or mainly cloudy with the chance of showers and the risk of a thunderstorm. For some, maybe even a severe thunderstorm. Showers are expected until this afternoon, south of Moosonee down to Timmins. And in the far north, rain will begin near noon. Could be windy. Highs today reaching 25 to 31 degrees. Cooler for Attawapiskata, 21 degrees.
7: Hi, I'm Pia Chattopadhyay, and you are listening to The Current. Kevin O'Leary is one of the most famous faces in Canadian business, a star of the U.S. series Shark Tank, and nicknamed Mr. Wonderful. And he's got big plans for a dry stretch of land in the northwest corner of Utah near Great Salt Lake. He wants to build a huge artificial intelligence data center in the Hansel Valley. This is an area he has dubbed Wonder Valley. Here's what Kevin O'Leary told Fox and Friends this spring about the deal he struck with Republican leaders in that state.
8: I met with them only 5 months ago, and they said, we can do it in Utah. And they said, we want to build this thing. Can you do it? I said, I've got the team. I can raise the capital. And it shows the Chinese and the rest of the world we're not messing around. We're going to get this done and move it forward and provide the compute power to our AI companies that defend the country.
7: Well, when people in that area got wind of the plans, many of them were much less enthusiastic. County officials held a meeting at the local fairgrounds in early May to vote on greenlighting the data center. The public was not allowed to make comments, but they certainly still made themselves heard. Despite those cries of people over profits, the county voted to proceed. But the fight over the data center in the solidly red state is not over and seems to have taken Republican leaders there by surprise. Rhonda Anderson-Lortson is a local landowner and involved in the pushback. Her family runs a mineral supplement company in the region. She's in Ogden, Utah. Rhonda, good morning.
9: Good morning.
7: It's nice to have you with us. Can you just lay out the crux of your opposition to this data center?
9: Yes. So there are several facets of this. At the heart of it, I think water is a huge issue. We in Utah are currently in an official declared state of emergency because of the drought. And our leaders have been beating the drum that we have to save Great Salt Lake. It is a body of water that is on the verge of ecological collapse. I mean, we're not talking in trouble, we're talking ecological collapse, drying up and leaving Utahns with dust and other really serious issues. So this data center at this time just seems incredibly irresponsible. Mm.
7: You and your family have lived in Utah for generations. You know people and politics, and we heard some loud chants there at that meeting from back in May. But how widespread is the pushback, the uproar over this plan in your state?
9: I think people thought it was going to be just a few protesters would show up because that's what usually happens. But this one has been different. This has been everybody, it feels like, on all sides of the political spectrum think it's a monumentally bad idea. And the protesters have been loud, vocal, and relentless, like torches and pitchforks sort of thing.
7: That's the language you used in the New York Times, torches and pitchforks. I guess that gives us a sense of just how angry people really are.
9: People are very angry. And I don't mean in a violent kind of way. Utahns are polite and well-mannered. But boy, did they show up at the polls. Mm.
7: So let's talk about what you said there about voices coming together across the political spectrum to oppose this data center. Tell me about your own family, because the politics are playing out there, aren't they?
9: It's sort of a microcosm of what we're seeing. My brother Bruce is very, very conservative and active in local Republican politics. He hates this idea. Number one, we all love the land, right? We love our way of life here. We love the open spaces. I mean, this is the mythical American West. So he opposes it on those grounds, but also it's

0: 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Construction worker gets into a sticky situation.
1: Strong enough to hold this man suspended in midair.
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0: And a gorilla attempts to level some luggage. 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
3: Deborah Cox is one of the most celebrated voices in Canadian music, but she'll be here to tell you about starting out as a backup singer for Celine Dion in the 90s and now singing one of Celine's biggest hits in a new big Broadway smash hit. Deborah Cox will be here.
4: CBC News, The World This Hour. I'm Pat Philpott. Mark Carney is in northern Quebec today, meeting with Inuit leaders. One of the topics on the table is the Prime Minister's ambitious agenda for the Arctic and whether it lines up with Indigenous priorities. Olivia Stefanovich has more.
5: I wanted a Prime Minister to come and visit us in our part of the world.
6: And later today, that will become a reality with Prime Minister Mark Carney's trip to Kuujjuaq. Peter Adamy is the president of the Makovic Corporation, the legal and political representative for Quebec's Inuit.
5: It's very important to show our realities to the Prime Minister and to the ministers.
6: Carney is the first Prime Minister to visit Kuujjuaq in almost 20 years. The last was Stephen Harper in 2008.
7: And so I'm really looking forward to that, and I'm excited for it.
6: Natan Obed is the president of the Inuit Taparik Kanatami. He's co-chairing the Inuit Crown Partnership Committee meeting with Carney. From major infrastructure projects to ensuring Inuit benefit from the tens of billions of dollars slated to be spent on defense in the Arctic, Obed says there's a lot to discuss.
7: I think that our relationship is the most important thing.
6: Olivia Stefanovich, CBC News, Montreal.
4: The search for six people missing after a boat sank off of British Columbia's coast has now become a recovery mission. RCMP say 10 people were on board the fishing charter. The boat began taking on water on Sunday morning in the Strait of Georgia, southwest of Vancouver. Three of the four survivors were rescued when a couple sailing nearby spotted them in the water. They also called in the Mayday. Police presume that all six still missing are now dead. The U.S. Supreme Court is expected to deliver two highly anticipated decisions this morning. They relate to birthright citizenship and transgender athletes. Sasha Petrusek has more from Washington.
8: Until now, birthright citizenship has been protected by the U.S. Constitution. The idea is that there's automatic citizenship granted to nearly everyone born in the United States, regardless of the citizenship of the child's parents. Until now, that hasn't been an issue. Now, President Donald Trump has been calling it a disgrace. This is something that many people within the MAGA movement that supports Trump have been backing, primarily because they think it has been a pathway to illegal immigration. The other big ruling that everyone's expecting is on transgender rights. And that is a question of ruling on state bans on transgender athletes who play on women's sports teams. 29 states have banned transgender student athletes from this sort of participation. Sasha Petrusek, CBC News, Washington.
4: Police are being deployed across South Africa over fear anti-immigrant protests will turn violent. Demonstrators are calling for all undocumented migrants to leave the country today. Anna Cunningham reports.
9: For months, protests have been growing.
10: We're actually sick and tired of the crime committed against South African citizens at the hands of foreigners who are entering the country illegally.
9: In the southeastern city of Durban, groups are gathering. Many in traditional Zulu dress, singing and chanting Abahambe, meaning let them go, as security forces keep watch. In recent weeks, at least two Mozambicans, an Ethiopian and a Malawian, have been killed in anti-immigrant violence.
11: The data does not correspond with the deeply entrenched perceptions.
9: Ongama Mtika is a lecturer in history and political studies at Nelson Mandela University. He says the very basis of the South African economy has been migrant labour. Anna Cunningham, CBC News, London.
4: And that is your World This Hour. Just a reminder, you can listen to us wherever you get your podcasts. World This Hour is updated every hour, 7 days a week. For CBC News, I'm Pep Philpott.
11: Today's weather, cloudy or mainly cloudy with the chance of showers and the risk of a thunderstorm, and for some communities, maybe even a severe thunderstorm this morning. Showers are expected until this afternoon, south of Moosonee down to Timmins, and in the far north, rain will begin near noon. It will be windy for some areas, highs today reaching 25 to 31 degrees, but cooler in Attawapiskat at 21 degrees. Heat warnings are in place for most of the communities south of Moosonee. With the humidity, it will feel like 35 to 42 degrees today, and that should last until Thursday and possibly into Friday.
12: Hey, I'm Ali Hassan, sitting in for Tom Power. Welcome to Q. Deborah Cox is one of the most celebrated voices in music, with a career that spans chart-topping hits, Grammy nominations, acclaimed performances on screen and on stage, and she is back on Broadway in the Tony-nominated hit Titanic, a funny retelling of James Cameron's Titanic, told through the perspective and music of Celine Dion. And you'll hear why this is a full circle moment for Deborah. Plus, Vancouver's Baby No Money will be here to tell you how a rugby injury led him to starting his music. You just never know how you're going to start in this business. That is all coming up on Q.

0: full of joy and like ready to just, you know, take the time out to be a mommy and that kind of thing. And when I had the conversation, he was very like supportive and was just like, okay, you know, what do you want to do? I was like, well, you know me, I like to stay busy, but I think it's just about keeping it manageable. And so he respected that.
1: I mean, what an amazing thing to be able to see the person behind the artist. Not everyone in the music industry can do that. What's a piece of advice he gave you that might be sticking with you?
0: If you want longevity, don't compromise your art. Oh, and you know, hit songs. It's always about the songs. Always about, he's got a lot of gems that he's dropped over the years. You know, it's always about finding the right songwriters or the right producers to collaborate with so that you can have that hit record. Because those records will last a lifetime.

0: Baby No Money with Check. And before that, you heard that lovely conversation he had with Tom Power. You can find Baby No Money's music anywhere that you listen to music right now.
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0: That's new music from Montreal's Lorraine. That song's called Gold in California. And that is it for Q today. Tomorrow on the show, a Canada Day re-air of the Q Live in St. John show. If you didn't hear it the first time, Tom and his team recorded a special Q episode in front of a packed house in his lovely hometown at the St. John's Arts and Culture Center. He was joined on stage by Newfoundland royalty, Alan Doyle, Diantha Edmonds, Mark Critch, just to name a few. It was an incredible show. You'll get to hear it again tomorrow. And if you want to get in touch with the show, we're at q@cbc.ca. That's the best way to do that. On Facebook, we are Q with Tom Power. 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And on YouTube, just search for Q with Tom Power. We're everywhere. Is there anything? I mean, we're leaving no social media stone unturned. I'm Ali Hassan in for Tom Power. I hope you have yourself a wonderful Canada Day tomorrow. I'll see you back here real soon.
1: 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This Canada Day, let's celebrate on CBC with special coverage, highlights from events across the country, and wrapping up the day with a giant concert featuring performances by Bare Naked Ladies, Alessia Cara, Beatrice Deer and Sylvia Cloutier, Dominique Fizame, The Tragically Hip's Paul Langlois, and more, including fireworks lighting up the night sky over the Capitol. 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The CBC News is next, and then it's Commotion.
2: So the last Jackass movie just hit theaters, and yes, you're going to see the same old Jackass crew with the same dumb stunts, but you also get to hear them reflecting on their careers. So we're going to get into the legacy of Jackass and how this franchise is tackling masculinity.
3: From CBC News, The World This Hour, I'm Pep Philpott. We begin in Washington, where the U.S. Supreme Court has just delivered two highly anticipated and controversial decisions. In the first, it upheld the concept of birthright citizenship. The court is rejecting President Donald Trump's executive order banning the status. Trump had declared children born to people who are in the U.S. illegally or temporarily are not American citizens. In the second case, the top court upheld state laws barring transgender women and girls from playing on college sports teams. The court says schools can determine eligibility based on biological sex. Tomorrow marks the deadline when Canada, Mexico, and the U.S. are supposed to decide the future of CUSMA. But what's expected is more talk about the trade agreement. Canada's Trade Minister Dominique Laban is due to hold a meeting with his U.S. counterpart. Janice McGregor has more from Ottawa.
4: Tomorrow's not a negotiating round. This is a virtual meeting between LeBlanc and his counterparts, and it's only scheduled to run about an hour. So it's entirely possible that it's going to be one of those meetings where the big outcome is simply an agreement to keep talking. And to be clear, Canada's fine with that. Meeting on July 1st is a requirement written right into the treaty, but we know that the U.S. isn't prepared to renew it without fixing the parts it doesn't like. American negotiators are in the middle of several rounds with the Mexicans working towards that. But Mexico's president is on the record as saying she's not going to make a bilateral deal without Canada. Opening up the actual treaty, though, for a full renegotiation, that would require congressional approval. And yesterday, Canada's former negotiator, Steve Verhul, told a business event he doesn't expect a deal before U.S. midterm elections in November. Janice McGregor, CBC News, Ottawa.
3: Shifting winds at Fort Simpson in the Northwest Territories are making a nearby wildfire more threatening. As Kate Kyle reports, officials have issued an emergency order for anyone still there.
5: Shelter-in-place order. Fort Simpson. All remaining residents and emergency essential personnel must shelter in place at the recreation center.
6: Just before 7 p.m. local time, the alert rang out. Anyone left in the village of Fort Simpson must shelter in place. The warning means the wildfire now poses an immediate threat to the community. Forrest Tower is a fire information officer in Fort Simpson.
7: There is a likelihood that we do have fire impact into the community. into the overnight period. It's just so dependent on wind speed and wind direction.
6: The village and wildfire officials had been preparing for the wind to turn, blowing toward the community. The rec center is set up to shelter community members.
8: It got dark really fast.
6: Fort Simpson's Mayor Les Wright said about 800 residents have left. The village and wildfire officials are prepared if the situation worsens. Kate Kyle, CBC News, Yellowknife.
3: A blast in Monaco has seriously injured a Ukrainian oligarch with ties to Russia and two of his family members. Police say it was a deliberate explosion and that they're searching for one suspect. Gerard Spinelli is the mayor of Beausoleil, where the blast happened.
9: An explosive device was placed in front of the entrance of a building, injuring several people. One person fled, but his movements were recorded on security cameras. We have immediately informed the French National Police, who are working in collaboration with the municipal police and with the security of the Principality of Monaco.
3: Officials say the motive is unclear, but they have ruled out a terrorist attack. Investigators say they're looking at the possibility it was an assassination attempt. And lastly, the Oxford English Dictionary has become a little more Canadian today with the addition of several Canadian words. Elbows up is among the new terms being added. The phrase was first associated with hockey legend Gordie Howe, but recently became a rallying cry for the country facing threats from U.S. President Donald Trump. Other words added today include kitty corner, grunt, an East Coast dessert, and kokum, a Cree word for grandmother. That's your World This Hour. I'm Pep Philpott.
10: The weather forecast includes a heat warning for most of the communities south of Timmins. With the humidity, it will feel like 35 to 40 degrees over the next few days until Thursday, possibly Friday. Today, cloudy or mainly cloudy with the chance of showers and the risk of a thunderstorm. For some, maybe even a severe thunderstorm this morning. Showers are expected until this afternoon, south of Moosonee down to Timmins. And in the far north, rain will begin near noon. It will be windy for some areas. Highs today, 25 to 31 degrees, but cooler for Attawapiskat at 21 degrees. And that's your look at weather.
2: Okay, so for over 25 years, the Jackass franchise has just pushed the limits when it comes to gross and stupid, with these stunts that just keep getting more and more extreme and life-threatening. Johnny Knoxville and his crew, I mean, they have cheated death, but they can't outrun time. So that's why they're calling it quits with the last ever Jackass movie hitting theaters right now. I'm Rad Simon Play, sitting in for Elamine Abdel Mahmoud. This is Commotion. Nico Stratus and Matt Hart, they've been on this Jackass ride since the beginning, and they're here with us now. Welcome back to the show, y'all.
11: Thanks for having us.
2: Thanks for listen. First thing I gotta say is, Nico, happy birthday.
11: Thank you.
2: I love that the first thing you want to do on your birthday is be here with us to talk Jackass.
11: I wouldn't have it any other way.
2: Getting on the subject, I mean, I think for anyone who has never encountered Johnny Knoxville and the Jackass crew, I think we should start with an introduction.
12: Do not attempt any of the stunts you have just seen.
2: Matt, so those were some of the stunts that the Jackass crew have pulled out over the years. Can you briefly describe like what we are seeing there?
13: So, you know, it's basically like a bunch of friends, ex-skateboarders, a lot of them. And it's kind of from that mischievous era of skateboarding when it was kind of pushing boundaries and it was a real outsider sport. And these guys kind of took the torch from, you know, guys like Tom Green and stuff, and did a lot of street pranks, stuff like that, that seemed really lo-fi. But here they are now with a budget, which is dangerous because they can do whatever they want, which involves explosives, you know, electroshocks, anything you can imagine negative happening to your reproductive areas. That seems to be a running theme throughout. So yeah, it's kind of just guys going all in on pranks. And it's something I think a lot of us grew up with. And that's why it's resonated so well with so many people.
2: Well, so Nico, I mean, look, you've loved Jackass since like the early MTV days, right? So talk to me about why you love it so much.
11: You know, and I preface everything, and I apologize ahead of time, that I have made a strange career out of intellectualizing Jackass. And so this is all sort of coming from that in its own way. But, you know, I was a very self-destructive young person. I was a skate punk. I grew up in the Yukon. And, you know, what I really loved when I first saw Jackass was this like glorious sense of self-destruction that always seemed like it was like, it was as if you could like immolate yourself in order to like find what secrets you had buried there. And in order to do that, you sort of had to destroy yourself. And so I always loved this. It's always been very funny. Like it's really funny. They're all very charming people, but also I just love this desire to, how hard can I push myself and what can I survive and what can I move through and how do I bounce back? And I loved this as a person who like was very self-destructive, wanting to feel like, but what purpose does this hold? Like this desire in me to like, to go out and push the limit and to, you know, edge death. What am I trying to do with this?
13: You know, it's like, I was thinking when I was watching it, I was like, this is clearly idiocy, but it's elite idiocy. You know what I mean? Like these guys are like the Michael Jordan of like concussions and pranks and all that stuff. So they're doing it really well.
2: And they're spraining more than just ankles, by the way. But yeah, go ahead, Nico.
13: Yeah.
11: No, it's just like, it's exactly that, right? Like it is this sort of like artisanal approach to, I think on the surface, you can read it as like, oh, these are just silly pranks, but like, it's kind of more than that. It's vaudevillian almost. It's like, you know, it's roots in like Buster Keaton and the Three Stooges and all of these things. And it's just, it's bigger and it's bolder than that, but it has these very classic comedy roots.
2: But Nico, you also, you wrote this really powerful piece about how Jackass actually helped you become the person you are today. How so?
11: You know, it is funny. It was funny when I wrote it with the headline being Jackass helped me be the trans woman that I am today. But I do think it's true because there is so much, there's so much about self-discovery and there's so much about knowing yourself and there's so much about, you know, asking who you are in the face of stuff and what you're willing to lose and what you're willing to put yourself through. And it was also this, you know, like growing up as a skate punk and the scene at the time was very masculine. It was very heterosexual. It's very toxic in its way. And here comes Jackass that isn't really any of these things. It is about community. It's about lifting each other up. It's about being there and supporting each other. Notably, these guys are never mad at each other when they're hurting each other. They're doing it out of love. And so seeing this level of masculinity modeled and still not seeing myself in it really started like forcing me to ask deeper questions of myself. And I think part of it is just, these guys never let themselves, you know, be stagnant or stay as one person. They're always pushing themselves to grow. You see this over the course of the movies, especially. And so this really sort of begged the question of myself is like, if these guys can do it, anybody can do it. And what, you know, like what possibilities are there in the world if, you know, I get so broken that I have to be rebuilt as they all did. And here I am. You know, 44.
2: This is one of those things that in the, over the like the past 25 years, I'm always surprised to discover what other people are finding in this crew in Jackass, right? And Matt, look, I mean, this is a franchise that has made over $600 million at the box office, right? So, you know, there's clearly this massive audience for this content. What was the appeal when it comes to Jackass for you?
13: Well, I mean, for me, it's so nice to go see a movie that doesn't have a political bent at all in 2026. There's no kind of bias leaning either way. It's just kind of straight up. What you see is what

0: Okay, so that is Glenn Lewis with Love Ain't Free off the new album, Overture. Again, the first album from the Toronto singer in almost a decade. Morgan, you know, you were talking earlier about neo-soul, right? Glenn Lewis being associated mm-hmm. with neo-soul, also Erykah Badu, Jill Scott, Late D'Angelo. I mean, look, this is a term that you see clearly embraced. I think a lot of fans have embraced, but a lot of artists have publicly kind of rejected it because they argued that neo-soul is sort of putting them in this unwanted box, creatively speaking. So as a longtime, you know, fan of soul and R&B, and this is the thing you love to talk about, where do you stand on that debate?
1: Well, one, there was sort of this sub-genre of neo-soul that was very pretentious and into itself and self-consciously good music as opposed to just being. And that, you know, rubbed a lot of people the wrong way. The other reality is that, you know, in the last 25 years, the music industry has just sort of shifted away from R&B as a genre and all its sub-genres in terms of what they sell to the public and what they are telling the public black music is. Because if you listen to the music industry, all of black music is hip hop, and all of hip hop you can just make by listening to other people and making a carbon copy of the same thing. And that does a disservice to the artistry of all of these musicians. Now, it sort of reminds me of the same discussions that people would have 60, 65, 70 years ago about jazz. Like, if you're into jazz and you remember, like, Lee Morgan, he really pushed back against the term jazz for that exact reason. He thought it was confining. You know, when he started calling his music in that genre black classical music for just that reason. And so, you know, somebody like Glenn Lewis, who is making this music that on the one hand is true to the genre, pushes the genre forward, but still remembers the roots of the genre and pays homage to the roots of the genre. Like, in the modern music industry, there's not really a place for that. But again, another thing I appreciate about Glenn Lewis and this album is that he doesn't care that there's not a place for that in the modern music business. He just said, I'm going to make the best album possible, and here it is.
0: I love that. I love that. And I can't wait to listen to this album. Morgan Campbell, thank you so much for walking me through this.
1: Anytime.
0: Morgan Campbell is a senior contributor at CBC Sports and a longtime soul and R&B fan. His book, My Fighting Family, actually digs into his family ties to black American music. Glenn Lewis's new album, Overture, is available now everywhere you get your music. And that's it for the podcast today. I'm Rad Simon Play, sitting in for Alamin Abdel Mahmoud. See you next time.
2: You're with CBC Radio 1 in Northeastern Ontario. With the latest from the Sudbury newsroom, I'm Martha Dillman. Sault Ste. Marie police say a 17-year-old has been arrested and charged following an assault at a business. Last Thursday, police were called to the business on Northern Avenue East. Police say the young person attempted to spray an employee with pepper spray when they weren't allowed inside the store. The teen has been charged with assault with a weapon, administering a noxious thing, and breach of recognizance. They're scheduled to appear in court in September. 20 people have been arrested and nearly 80 charges have been laid following a major investigation looking into drugs flowing into First Nations communities. Anishinaabeg police say officers seized large quantities of cocaine, fentanyl, and methamphetamine worth over $250,000, along with weapons and cash. The police service says the six-month investigation focused on disrupting the supply of illegal drugs into Indigenous community. They say the project involved multiple law enforcement agencies and remains ongoing. Taking a look at the forecast, a heat warning is in place for most areas in the Northeast, and a severe thunderstorm warning is in effect for Chapleau, North Bay, Kapuskasing, and Hearst. Today, a chance of showers for all areas.
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3: There is jubilation right across the country right now. Canada has just defeated South Africa.
4: 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I just feel so proud to wear this jersey and represent my country.
2: 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Next.
5: This is CBC News. The time is 12 o'clock. Currently in Sudbury, it's 24 degrees. It feels like 31 with the Humidex. Good afternoon. I'm Martha Dillman. Sudbury police say no charges will be laid following a crash involving a truck and a mobility scooter. Yesterday afternoon, police were called to the crash on Lloyd Street. Police say the 86-year-old man in the scooter was hit by a pickup truck. Police reviewed security footage and confirmed the man in the scooter went into the intersection against the pedestrian signal. No charges will be laid against the driver. Police say the man in the scooter is in hospital with serious life-threatening injuries. Much of Ontario is sweltering right now, and those temperatures are expected to last through much of the week. Environment Canada has issued heat warnings for most areas in the Northeast. Temperatures are expected to be in the high 20s or early 30s, with Humidex values in the 40s. Environment Canada's Brian Proctor says these conditions will continue throughout the week.
6: This is likely to be a fairly long-lasting heat event, especially over the southern portions of the province. We'll probably see it sort of die back a little bit in the north by sort of Friday, but it could continue right through the weekend in the extreme south, with temperatures there getting up to the 35, 36 degree mark and humidities up into the low 40s from a Humidex point of view.
5: The city of Greater Sudbury has issued a heat warning and is monitoring the situation along with officials from the local health unit. Tomorrow marks the deadline when Canada, Mexico, and the U.S. are supposed to decide on the future of CUSMA. But what's expected is more talk about the trade agreement. Canada's trade minister, Dominic LeBlanc, is due to hold a virtual meeting with his U.S. counterpart. Janice McGregor reports.
7: Tomorrow's not a negotiating round. This is a virtual meeting between LeBlanc and his counterparts, and it's only scheduled to run about an hour. So it's entirely possible that it's going to be one of those meetings where the big outcome is simply an agreement to keep talking. And to be clear, Canada's fine with that. Meeting on July 1st is a requirement written right into the treaty, but we know that the U.S. isn't prepared to renew it without fixing the parts it doesn't like. American negotiators are in the middle of several rounds with the Mexicans working towards that. But Mexico's president is on the record as saying she's not going to make a bilateral deal without Canada. Opening up the actual treaty, though, for a full renegotiation, that would require congressional approval. And yesterday, Canada's former negotiator, Steve Verhul, told a business event he doesn't expect a deal before U.S. midterm elections in November. Janice McGregor, CBC News, Ottawa.
5: A national teaching organization is recognizing the work of two Northern Ontario professors. Laura Killam and Frances Kavanaugh teach nursing at Cambrian College in Sudbury, and they've won an award for the way they're preparing students for their biggest test. Aspiring registered nurses take an exam called the NCLEX after graduation, and they have to pass it to be licensed for work. Kavanaugh says she helped her students identify their own weakest subject areas and develop a personalized growth plan.
8: The bar, the standard is there. It's how they reach that standard. So some students, you know, an analogy that I like is a ladder analogy. So some students may reach those goals or those expectations with a rope ladder, and some may prefer a metal ladder.
5: The Cambrian professors say they've received grateful emails from students who say they feel more prepared, less stressed, and able to take the test sooner. Ontario's Minister of Natural Resources is encouraging people to get out and try fishing. This week in Ontario, you can fish for free without having to buy a license. Mike Harris is the Natural Resources Minister.
9: So it's a great opportunity for folks who may face financial barriers or other things that would hold them back from getting out to enjoy Ontario's beautiful lakes, rivers, and waterways. And we just want to create as many fishing opportunities for folks as possible here in the province.
5: People who do decide to try free fishing still need to follow conservation license catch limits and size limits. And Canada's dream run at the Men's FIFA World Cup is heading to Houston for at least one more match. Dale Minuckduck reports.
10: Millions watched in Canada. Thousands traveled to Los Angeles to witness it in person. But no matter where you were, the reaction to Canada's latest World Cup win was the same. And according to fullback Luke de Fougerolles' dad, Jean, there were a few that had the perfect view.
11: A beautiful shot. I think Luke was right behind Eustachios. He said as soon as it left his foot, he knew it was going in.
10: But it's not just a goal that's being celebrated. It's a moment. Soccer's moment, says former national team player Dwayne De Rosario.
12: It's bigger than just the game. How many kids are being inspired? It's real, and it's really happening.
10: Bob Leonarduzzi played in Canada's first ever World Cup appearance.
13: I didn't think I would ever see the game flourish and get to this level.
10: This 2026 group is headed to Houston for the round of 16 and a meeting with one of the best sides in the world. Soccer broadcaster James Sharman.
14: Canada actually often play better when they are the underdog.
10: So another challenge awaits, another opportunity to bring a nation to its feet and make Canada proud. Dale Minuckduck, CBC News, Toronto.
5: Taking a look at the forecast, a heat warning is in place for most areas in the Northeast. A chance of showers with possible thunderstorms for all areas in the region today.

0: brilliant Nada El Shazly with Gabi Ali. Her album is longlisted for a Polaris Prize.
1: You're with CBC Radio 1 in Northeastern Ontario. The latest from the Sudbury Newsroom, I'm Brendan Connor. People in the north could see better access to doctors in the next few years with a new collaboration to train more physician assistants from the north. The plan is to get more physician assistants into northern communities where they can help to free up physicians to spend more time with patients. NOSM University and the University of Toronto have joined together to recruit and train northern students in a Bachelor of Science Physician Assistants program. It's been running since 2010, but will now also have a specific Northern Stream. The Ontario Ministry of Health is supporting the idea with some money earmarked for recruitment. Sudbury's Dynamic Earth, which showcases underground mining for visitors and is the site, of course, of the famous Big Nickel, is ready to unveil its new look tomorrow. The facility recently underwent a $15 million expansion and is ready to open to the public on Canada Day. The CEO, Ashley LaRose, says Dynamic Earth will continue to be a tourist destination, but will also be hosting a lot of training for people heading into careers in the mining sector. She says the expansion was paid for with money from all three levels of government and with investments by corporate partners. Checking the weather, those heat warnings remain in place for most areas in the region. Forecast still calling for a chance of showers with possible thunderstorms. Highs between 21 and 31 today. Overnight, lows 21 to 16. And Wednesday calls for another sunny hot day with a chance of rain. 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
0: This next song gave us chills when we heard it. Gallows is written from the perspective of a black man who was hanged to death in Halifax in 1935. Daniel P. Sampson was the great-great-grandfather of Halifax musician Aquaculture. Aquaculture traces his ancestry back more than 200 years to the arrival of black loyalists who settled in Nova Scotia after the American Revolution. The year was 1783, and that's the name of Aquaculture's Polaris-nominated album. From it, this is Gallows.

0: Well, welcome once again to listeners in the Southwest. We're filling in for our friends on Afternoon Drive just for today. They'll be back on Thursday. Coming up this hour, hundreds of people from Cassabonica Lake First Nation are being flown from the far north to southern Ontario as a precaution. We'll hear about the role the city of Thunder Bay plays as a transportation hub. And data sovereignty and what it means for us. We'll discuss this with our technology columnist, Takara Small. But first, here's Brendan Connor with your regional headlines.
1: Good afternoon, Jonathan. The headline today, regionally and right across the province, is the heat. A giant heat wave is enveloping much of the province, and alerts are out from local health units, along with advice on how to take care in dealing with the heat. We'll hear from a number of those. Also, a number of regulatory and legal changes take effect tomorrow, July 1st. That includes lowering of the age for publicly funded colorectal cancer screening. Pharmacists will add to the list of things they can treat, and drivers will be allowed to save some money by declining some auto insurance accident benefits. Sudbury's Dynamic Earth is set to unveil its new look. That's a science center in Sudbury that features underground mining. After a $15 million expansion, it opens tomorrow to the public. We got a sneak peek today. And it's looking in sports like the man who led the Raptors to their NBA title in 2019, Kawhi Leonard, is heading back to Toronto in a big trade. Those stories and more coming up at the bottom of the hour. Jonathan.
0: Thank you, Brendan. Right now in Kenora, partly cloudy, 25 degrees, gusting wind feels like 28. In Thunder Bay, mainly sunny, a relatively cool 20 degrees with a humidex of 25. In the Sioux, mostly cloudy, 27 degrees, gusting wind feels like 36 with a humidex. In Timmins, mostly cloudy, 21 degrees, feels like 29. Here in Greater Sudbury, mostly cloudy, 29 degrees with a humidex at 40. In North Bay, partly cloudy, 28 degrees, gusting wind feels like 39. In London, partly cloudy, 31. Gusting wind feels like 44 with the humidex. Gusting wind across the southwest, in fact. In Chatham-Kent, partly cloudy, 32 with a humidex of 43. And in Sarnia and Windsor, mainly sunny, 34 degrees. Gusting wind with a humidex of 45. Bridget Yard will be here after the news with your complete forecast for northern and southwestern Ontario. 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

0: Well, it feels like every summer brings another heat wave, and these long stretches of high temperatures are becoming more common in our region and across this country. Experts say that's one of the ways climate change is showing up in our daily lives. So how do we adjust? Well, to help answer that, we're joined by Annabella Bonata. She's the Managing Director of Climate Science at the INTECT Center on Climate Adaptation at the University of Waterloo. Hi.
1: Hi, Jonathan.
0: Thanks for joining us again today on Up North. So how are heat waves changing in terms of frequency and intensity?
1: So heat waves in Canada are becoming longer, they're becoming more intense, and they're more frequent. So we're seeing more days with dangerous heat, more multi-day heat events, and more periods where those nighttime temperatures don't really go down and provide the relief that we would usually get on normal days. We've seen a trend in Canada that's very clear. We're warming at about double the rate as the rest of the world. And so that's really leading to the conditions that mean more heat waves. So for example, in the last year, we had out of 11 heat waves across the country, 10 were more likely due to climate change. So all that means is that, 20, 50 years ago, we would have had just one heat wave in the entire country in the summer. And last year we had 11. So it's really gone up, and the events are lasting for much longer.
0: Who's the most vulnerable during these extreme heat events?
1: Yeah, so during these events, there are certain people that we really need to look out for. So as an example, we had the BC heat dome occur in 2021, and that was an extended extreme heat event that ended up in 619 deaths. And the people that died were mostly living alone, they were elderly, and they had chronic illness. So those three are big ones to look out for during extreme heat events. But there are also other people in the population that are considered high risk. So, for example, pregnant women, infants and young children, residents that have limited or no access to cooling, low-income residents, and people that are experiencing homelessness. So as listeners think about this list, think if there's anybody that you know on the list that you could check on during these extreme heat events. Checking on someone can really save a life.
0: What are the most effective steps people can and communities can take to cope with this extreme heat?
1: So the good news is that there's a lot that can be done. So at the personal level, making sure that we heed the warning. So we know extreme heat is coming our way. So let's change our behavior over the next few days. What that means is staying indoors when possible. So not going outside at the highest level of the day when, for example, in midday when extreme heat is high. Closing the windows during the day and closing the curtains and the blinds so we don't let that sunshine in, which can really heat up our indoor environment. Making sure we have one cool space inside of the home with the air conditioning on, or if it's in a building, that the common room can have the air conditioning, but also knowing where to go if we don't have that kind of access within our own homes. So pools, splash pads, libraries, community centers, they're all open. They all have air conditioning, and it's a good place to go to get a break from extreme heat. And at the community level, what can be done is to have more green spaces, for example. So as we build our communities, make sure that there are areas that everybody can take a break and go to. So trees are great at reducing extreme heat. But in the shorter term, making sure that cooling spaces are not just open, but they're also accessible. So potentially providing some free transportation for the most vulnerable in the community so that they can actually access those cooling centers.
0: Yeah. What else needs to change long-term at the policy decision-maker level to prepare our communities for extreme heat?
1: Yeah. So there are some changes that need to happen. One of the main ones is to ensure minimum indoor temperatures. So right now we have minimum temperatures that we have to have available in the winter, for example. So when there's a landlord, they have to make sure that they provide that for their residents. But we don't have the equivalent happening in all of the cities across Canada for extreme heat. And Public Health Canada just released guidance stating that 26 degrees Celsius should be the temperature that residents should expect to have at maximum. Anything below that is obviously welcome, but that needs to become a bylaw in our cities so that residents have access to cooling as a human right.
0: Annabella, I really appreciate your expertise today. Thanks for joining us.
1: Right. Thank you so much for having me.
0: Annabella Bonata is Managing Director of Climate Science at the Intact Center on Climate Adaptation at the University of Waterloo. We reach her today in Guelph. It's coming up to 4:13, 3:13 Central. This is a special provincial edition broadcasting across northern and southwestern Ontario on CBC Radio 1. Well, Thunder Bay's Honest Heart Collective has been steadily releasing singles from their upcoming album called Sheer Will. Here's the latest track. It's called Second Wind.

0: New music from the Honest Heart Collective from Thunder Bay. That was Second Wind, and those boys are about to get really busy. They're headed on a tour across the country, a few shows here in Northern Ontario and in the Southwest, a hometown show in Thunder Bay on July 11th, a performance at the Townhouse here in Sudbury on September 24th, and another at Rum Runners in London on the 1st of October. It's coming up to 17 minutes past 4, past 3 Central. Well, Cassabonica Lake First Nation in the far north of the province continues to be threatened by nearby wildfires. The community has begun a stage one evacuation, meaning they are moving out the most vulnerable people, including elders and people with underlying health conditions. Evacuees are headed to Toronto via Thunder Bay. Robert Warwick is a community emergency management coordinator for Thunder Bay Fire and Rescue in the city of Thunder Bay. He spoke with the CBC's Amy Hadley today about the city's role in the effort.
1: So the province and the federal government have asked us to step up, stand up as a hub. So what that means is passengers are going to be passing through Thunder Bay through the hub operations at the airport. And then for a short time, they will be kind of given meals. And then when the next flight becomes available, then they will be further moved down to Southern Ontario. I believe their final destination is Toronto right now. So
2: just how busy has it been at the airport over the past few days?
1: So on day one, we moved about 85 people through from the community, and obviously, you know, due to wildfire. And yesterday we moved 90 people, and then we had some people that were in the community out for medical reasons, and they were able to repatriate with their community, and they went down to Toronto with the 737 flight last night.
2: Any idea how many evacuees total are expected to come through the airport over the course of this phase one evacuation?
1: Yeah, it depends on, obviously, conditions are always changing. So I always like to say, as of now, we think this many, but it could change over time. Roughly, we're going to expect about 500, but at certain times it could get better or worse. So right now, we're estimating about 500.
2: Okay, so additional planes are expected then?
1: Correct.
2: Any idea over how many more days they're expected to come in?
1: Often depends on, so this is where our provincial partners step in, the MNR and those, when they arrange flights and with other partners. So depending on aircraft availability, depending on, obviously, yesterday we had some windstorms and rain, so that kind of interferes. So it depends on weather. It could be more or less, but kind of the goal is to get as many as we can as quickly as we can. So today the estimation is hopefully for six smaller flights from the community to come out, and then two big flights to go down to Toronto today.
2: And in a situation where, for example, a higher number of evacuees had to be sent down, in a situation where the city might be asked to assist in other ways, what types of support would the city be prepared to provide if additional requests did come through?
1: So typically, most often you've heard of us in the past doing what we refer to as hosting, where we set up at a hotel and we provide the wraparound services that meet the needs of the community that's in danger or in evacuation. We don't have capacity right now in Thunder Bay due to some of the hotels having lots of customers right now. So we aren't in a position to host a large volume, but if we did have the capacity to host, then we would stand up as the city and say, we can help our neighbors. And we

0: like to do that because it's the right thing to do.
1: Robert, is there anything else that you wanted people to know at this time?
0: Well, I think it's just important to acknowledge all of the different agencies that come together to make these things happen and just to say thank you for everybody that stepped up. That includes the community themselves. There's a lot of hard work that goes in the background to make these things run as smoothly as they can. You can really see the hard work that goes in, but it isn't always visible. In fact, you hopefully don't see it, right? It happens and it just happens seamlessly. So a nice shout out to Red Cross and the City of Thunder Bay, the province, EMO, Casabonica First Nations, everybody that's involved. It's very, very important to say thank you for everybody involved. We're trying to do everything we can to try to be neighborly and help everybody as much as we can. And I hope everybody is as safe as can be. And, you know, if you happen to see anybody out and about, just make sure you say hi.
1: Thank you for this.
0: All right.
2: Robert Wark is the Community Emergency Management Coordinator for Thunder Bay Fire and Rescue and the City of Thunder Bay. He was speaking with the CBC's Amy Hadley about the city's role as a transportation hub for evacuees from Casabonica Lake First Nation in northwestern Ontario. It is 4:21, 3:21 Central. Coming up tonight on The National, the Ontario Food Terminal is Canada's largest produce wholesaler, with some 2 billion pounds of fruits and veggies passing through it every year. The federal government is planning to invest $1 billion to improve it and build more like it in other locations to aid in food security and spur competition. The CBC's Abby Hughes shows how the terminal operates and whether smaller distribution centers could help independent grocers get a better price for produce and ultimately lower your grocery bill. That's on The National tonight at 9 Eastern on CBC News Network, 10 o'clock on CBC TV, and everywhere you stream CBC News. So this Canada Day, leaders are looking beyond our physical borders to digital ones to shore up protection, governance, and independence in an era where power is increasingly defined by data and algorithms. As artificial intelligence becomes embedded in every part of our life, Canadians are asking for more control over the systems that are the backbone of the country. Our tech columnist, Takara Small, joins us now for more on that.
3: Hi.
2: Okay, so remind us what data sovereignty means again.
3: Yes. And, you know, depending on who you talk to, you might get a different definition. The term itself has evolved a lot over the last couple of decades, but I always defer to the most basic version, which is, for us, Canada stays in control of its digital future, which includes not relying on foreign companies, foreign tech, foreign systems, foreign laws. And in this new AI-powered world that, you know, our prime minister described earlier in the year, I think data sovereignty is so important now, maybe more than it ever has been.
2: So would you say at this point, Canada is not sovereign when it comes to its data?
3: I would say, like, right now, we export a lot of our sovereignty to the US because we rely on so many US tech companies to fulfill fundamental roles. You know, we rely on them to help run our government, you know, because, and I want to say that's normal, we rely on US tech products for business, for private, and for public use. And so I think that's why we're seeing this push from this administration to create alternatives.
2: Yeah, so tell me more about the push for data sovereignty.
3: Yes. And I will say that a lot of people look at data sovereignty through our current relationship with the US, you know, through 51st state comments. And I want to just state up front that there has been a debate about this for a very long time. I think it's just, you know, becoming a lot more apparent, and perhaps there's more grassroots acknowledgement because of what's happening in the news. You know, in fact, this push for data sovereignty, it really kicked off in 2018 with the Cloud Act. And for those who aren't familiar, it was an act that could compel US-based tech companies to provide information and data, regardless of whether the customers are US or, in our case, Canadian. So it's had very much a long relationship with how we operate today.
2: Why does this matter? Why does data sovereignty matter?
3: It's a good question. And, you know, when I talk to people about this, I can sometimes see their eyes glass over. You know, data sovereignty can sound really technical and kind of far removed from, you know, an average person's everyday life. But trust me, it is so important. Who controls your data, who stores your data, who, you know, governs that data can help influence your everyday decisions. And, you know, some great examples of this look like when you're buying, groceries or a flight ticket. You know, a lot of AI systems will look at data to determine how much do they think you'd be willing to pay for it and charge that according amount. You know, it can look like holding companies accountable for when, you know, tech firms use AI to look at your personal details or to help train their AI systems. You know, it can look like providing more diversity when it comes to tech companies within our country. I don't know if many Canadians know, about 85% of the cloud market in Canada is actually dominated by US tech firms. That's 85%. You know, data sovereignty could allow more Canadian firms to operate in that space, and that may result in lower costs. So it really is important, but it's not always obvious.
2: You know, I remember in the kind of the early days of the internet, you know, the whole idea of connecting, the whole idea behind the internet was that we'd all be connected across the world, right?
3: Yeah.
2: So is data sovereignty possible?
3: That is a great question. And there is so much debate about that particular question right now happening online, especially within Europe, who are also looking at data sovereignty and what that means for them. I would say it's possible and feasible up to a certain extent. We live in a very interconnected world, you know, where our systems are relied upon for people in other places to, you know, be able to send money, to be able to bank, to be able to travel. So complete isolationist, you know, data sovereignty does not work. But I think what could happen is being able to provide alternatives that work within the system and give a little bit more power to countries at hand. Because again, so much of our market and the global world rely on US tech. And if you want to change that, it's going to require tweaks.
2: So it's really about non-American alternatives.
3: Yeah. And I mean, because that sounds like it's very focused on one country. But I think the purpose is that there is no one specific nation, no specific place that dominates this industry. I think moving forward, it's going to be collaboration. And it doesn't matter if, you know, that would be with Canada, with the US, with France or with Europe, just making sure that it's not one dominated space.
2: So what are you watching for as Canada tries to become more sovereign when it comes to its data?
3: I'm looking to see how we navigate this very tricky space, because to be honest, there are a lot of people who are advocating for creating alternatives to everything within our country, within our borders. You know, looking at the European Union, where you have France that are trying to create their own version of Zoom, and the Netherlands who are trying to create their own version of Microsoft products, like, you know, like Microsoft Office, etc. And we in Canada just can't do that. We just do not have the market to support, you know, competing products on a national stage. We don't necessarily have the talent. Brain drain has always been one of our issues. And so I think it'll be interesting to see how we go about data sovereignty when we don't have the size of the European Union or perhaps the resources and investment as the US. What I think will happen is that you'll have the government prioritize where some data lives. You know, so perhaps the most important information about our health and you know, our income and money and taxes will live only on Canadian data servers, whereas other information that isn't necessarily as sensitive can, you know, be located in the US or can rely on US products, because that's the only way I can see it working, at least in the near term.
2: Thanks for this, Takara.
3: My pleasure.
2: Takara Small is Up North's technology columnist. Coming up after your regional news, European retailer Flying Tiger has landed in Canada, adding to a growing market of everyday knickknacks that experts say reflect a shift in young consumer spending. We'll talk about that. And the Embro Highland Games kicks off tomorrow in southwestern Ontario. It's a celebration of Scottish heritage and what includes dancing, music, and caper tossing. We'll find out what that is. This is Up North on CBC Radio 1. We're at 96.1 FM in Timmins, 88.7 FM in Tillsonburg.
4: This is CBC News. Good afternoon, I'm Brendan Connor, and here is the news for Northern and Southwestern Ontario. From forecasters to local health units, the advice is the same during this heat wave across Ontario. and that is to stay hydrated and watch for signs of heat exhaustion. Environment Canada has issued an orange-level weather warnings for the high heat in many parts of our province. Meteorologist Jean-Philippe Bégin has more on what to expect.
5: Expecting temperatures to be on the rise, heat building up in the next few days, reaching its maximum for Wednesday, Thursday, Friday. Those will be the three hottest days. The nights will stay hot as well. It's just going to get worse in the next few days with humidex in the 40 to 45 range.
4: This heat wave is also gripping much of the southwestern part of the province, and public health officials there are reminding people to be careful. Dave Pavlidik is with the Middlesex London Health Unit. He says heat like this can bring on things like heat shock or heat exhaustion, and he says there can be early signs.
6: It might just start off with some cramping. You know, you might have some muscle cramps. You could develop a bit of a heat rash. Obviously, we want to make sure that folks are cooling off before it gets to those stages.
4: This week's temperatures in the southwest part of the province expected to peak tomorrow and Thursday, with highs possibly hitting 37 degrees and feeling hotter with the humidex. Northwestern Ontario was under a patchwork of severe weather alerts yesterday, including tornado watches and severe thunderstorm watches. And while some communities did see some heavy rain overnight, forecasters now say the worst of that severe weather in that area is over. Peter Kimbell is also with Environment Canada.
7: Over the northwest, it's pretty much done. But over the northeast, as we speak, we still have a severe thunderstorm watch out for places like Timmins and Folliot, Chapleau. So it's not over yet for the northeast.
4: And forecasters say a cluster of thunderstorms is affecting the northeast, and rainfall amounts could exceed 50 millimeters of rain. In other news, there are a number of regulatory and legal changes that take effect tomorrow, July the 1st, including the lowering of the age for publicly funded colorectal cancer screening from 50 down to 45. Also, as of tomorrow, pharmacists will be allowed to assess and treat even more minor ailments and administer more publicly funded vaccines. And July 1st is also the day when Ontario drivers will be allowed to possibly save some money by declining some auto insurance accident benefits, although experts in that industry are cautioning that short-term gain for a little bit of money saving could lead to long-term pain in case of a serious crash. Ontario's Energy and Mines Minister Stephen Lecce was in Sudbury today to announce that another $4 million in provincial money is being invested into the critical minerals sector. A news release says the companies that meet the criteria can apply for up to $500,000 from the Ford government's Critical Minerals Innovation Fund. That fund is designed to create opportunities that attract investment and create jobs across the province. A doctor in northwestern Ontario in the community of Dryden says a handful of physicians across the region are working to meet the need for gender-affirming care. And he says access to care in the Northwest is still much more limited than it is in bigger centers. Gender-affirming care can include things like counseling and hormone therapy. And Dr. François Doyon says it can make a life-saving difference for transgender patients who often suffer from higher rates of depression than the general population. He says he'd like to see provincial rules changed when it comes to virtual appointments.
8: What I find frustrating is that initially before COVID, when I was able to do virtual care, I was essentially able to see anyone from Ontario to provide gender-affirming care. And so the access to care was actually quite good because patients didn't have to travel. We were providing the same quality care as we did in person.
4: Dr. Doyon says now patients have to have an in-person intake requirement as well as an in-person appointments every 2 years in order to access the same virtual care. He says patients can travel hours from across his region to see him and the two other physicians offering this care, one in Sioux Lookout and one in Fort Francis. Well, Sudbury is home to two impressive science centers that offer people a chance to do a lot of hands-on learning and exploring. One, of course, is Science North, and the other is the smaller affiliated operation called Dynamic Earth, which showcases underground mining. It's also the site of the famous Big Nickel. The facility recently underwent a $15 million expansion, which CEO Ashley LaRose says helps allow young learners a chance to see what the mining industry is all about.
9: At Dynamic Earth, we play a really important role in the workforce development pipeline. If we can inspire the next generation to see themselves in the modern mining industry, then they'll choose that as a career path, and that's our hope.
4: The newly expanded facility opens to the public tomorrow on Canada Day, and you can hear more of that conversation with Ashley LaRose from Science North and Dynamic Earth coming up here on Up North in the next hour. This week, people across the province can go fishing without a license or an outdoors card, as the province is offering free fishing, as it does 4 weeks a year. A London-based fishing group says it's a pretty good opportunity to try things out. Robert Huber leads the Thames River Anglers Association, and he says it may be hot, especially in the southwest this week, but the weather works just fine when it comes to fishing.
10: You know, we've had some years over the last couple of years where there's been a lot of rain events during the summer that didn't make it very safe to get out there on a lot of weekends to be able to fish. So when you get some good weather and you can get out and enjoy it, take advantage of it, because it's not always going to be that way.
4: People who do decide to try fishing this week still need to follow the conservation license catch and size limits. You can find those regulations on the MNR website. Well, it started as an inquiry about a new pizza place back in the hometown of Windsor, and it ended up with quite a lovely gesture, including a long-range delivery. Dallas Reed moved from Windsor to Sault Ste. Marie with his family a couple of years ago. His father recently had major cancer surgery, and Reed noticed on social media that a new pizza place was opening back in Windsor, and he posted a question about it. His post was spotted by some Windsor businesses, and when they heard about his family's challenges, they ended up putting together a care package from Windsor, including three local pizzas, and it was all driven north to Sault Ste. Marie. Sean Rizik organized it all.
11: It was worth it. You know, it was so crazy to see it turned into this huge thing. Like, the whole city rallied behind it, and in 48 hours, it was crazy to see. I spent the past 48 hours just bouncing from business to business to business and filling a truck, and we were able to pull up $950 worth of cash and gift cards and gas cards and stuff to alleviate the stress.
4: A nice story there from Windsor to Northern Ontario and Sault Ste. Marie. Also, a couple quick sports notes before we go. At the World Cup, we're following. Norway has eliminated Ivory Coast with a 2-1 victory. Sweden and France about to get underway. And from Raptors land comes the news that Kawhi Leonard, the star player that led them to the 2019 NBA championship, is about to be reacquired by the Raptors in a big trade. Details still being worked out. That is the CBC News to this hour. I'm Brendan Connor. Thanks for listening. Stay tuned for more national and international news at the top of the hour. Jonathan, you know pizzas in both Windsor and Sault Ste. Marie.
2: I do.
4: The foodie that you are, and having been to both cities, plenty.
2: I love pizza in both cities. I do love shredded pepperoni, which is one of the hallmarks of the Windsor style.
4: I was going to say, what makes Windsor claim great pizza?
2: Windsor style pizza, shredded pepperoni, local mozzarella, usually a deck oven, and if you order mushrooms, the default is canned mushrooms instead of fresh mushrooms. And I know it sounds weird, but it doesn't shrink as much. It's great. What's made me happy is I'm seeing shredded pepperoni outside of Windsor now. Like, even here in Sudbury, some local and some national chains are also offering shredded pepperoni. And I got to say, given the choice between shredded pepperoni and regular circle pepperoni, I always go shredded. Shredded's
4: good. I know when you went to Sault Ste. Marie on one of your assignments or our travels with your family, you mentioned that you wanted to try an Italian place there.
2: Yes.
4: And I wondered if pizza was on the menu.
2: I'm still trying to figure out Sault Ste. Marie pizza. I know it's a thing, and I've had it. I've had some great pizza, but it's a future story. So maybe Alex Flood, our Sault Ste. Marie reporter, and I will have to do a story on Sault Ste. Marie pizza.
4: Big Italian community there, including the mayor. He would be an advocate for Sault Ste. Marie pizza, I'm sure.
2: Agreed. I mean, I think they're both great for the record. I think Windsor pizza and Sault Ste. Marie pizza are both great, but Windsor pizza? Oh, man. Now I'm thinking about it.
12: I'm just laughing over here because I've heard so much about all the guys of pizza, because not only is Jonathan a pizza fan, but I think I live with the biggest pizza fan maybe that I can think of. My fiance, Matt, is just, he'd have pizza every day for every meal. And he's an incredible cook. Like, why? Why always pizza?
2: Pizza's amazing.
12: You know, okay, one thing, though, I want to know about pizza and pepperoni. Shredded pepperoni, I understand.
2: Yeah.
12: But what about the ones that are like little cups?
2: Yeah.
12: Why?
2: Because they're greasy goodness.
12: Oh, yeah. Those ones are a little too greasy.
2: Those are popular too. But yeah, I mean, given the choice between regular pepperoni, the cup pepperoni, and shredded, I always go shredded.
12: I can get down with shredded pepperoni, but just for one meal a day, please.
2: Now, it's almost hot enough to bake a pizza outside, isn't it?
12: I mean, it might be. I am, as you know, am not the one who knows how to use an oven, but I would say potentially, especially with the... Anyway, okay, let's get into all these weather warnings and watches. We'll start in Northern Ontario. So there is a heat warning in effect for most of Northern Ontario, except for the far north and the furthest western reaches. So near the Manitoba border, expect temperatures up to the mid-30s, humidex up to 40 degrees, and this will continue into tomorrow at least, but most likely, definitely into Friday, or into tomorrow at least, most likely into Friday and the weekend. So otherwise in the northwest tonight, cloudy with lows from 12 to 18. Tomorrow we'll see a chance of showers near the Manitoba border for the northwest and the risk of thunderstorms. Near Thunder Bay, just clouds and highs from 24 up to 30, but you could expect that to get a little warmer. In the northeast this evening, we have that heat warning plus a severe thunderstorm watch for much of the region south of Cochrane. So could see high winds and risk of tornadoes this evening, up to 50 millimeters of rain. That will continue into tomorrow. We'll see lows tonight from 16 to 21. And again, tomorrow in the northeast, seeing that chance of showers and risk of thunderstorm. Just sun and cloud north of Timmins, though. We'll also see high winds up to 80 kilometers per hour for Blind River and Thessalon, up to 70 kilometers per hour for Kapuskasing and Hearst. And highs tomorrow in the northeast from 25 up to 32. Now headed to the southwest and further south, much warmer. We have that orange heat warning for the southwest. So temperatures up to 37 degrees, humidex even higher into the mid to high 40s. This will continue into the weekend. And a reminder, at this temperature, air quality can even be affected. Tomorrow, we can expect to see much of the same as the heat warning continues. We'll also see a mix of sun and cloud and chance of showers in the afternoon, plus the risk of a thunderstorm, and I should mention it's a bit windy across the southwest tonight as well. Looking at some current temperatures, London is sitting at 31, partly cloudy, humidex 44 degrees. Windsor 34 degrees right now, humidex at 45, and it's sunny there, not helping things. In Sudbury, 29 degrees with a humidex of 40, it's cloudy right now. And in Thunder Bay, 20 degrees, 25 with the humidex, and nice and sunny at this hour, Jonathan.
2: Thank you, Bridget. It is coming up to 4:42, 3:42 Central.

0: This is Up North across Northern and Southwestern Ontario today. I'm your host, Jonathan Pinto. Thanks for joining us this Tuesday afternoon. So stores selling trendy tchotchkes are big business these days, and there's a new company vying for a piece of the knickknacks market. European retailer Flying Tiger has opened its first Canadian store, joining the likes of discount brands like Miniso and Dollarama. For more on this, we're here with retail analyst Bruce Winder. Hi, Bruce.
1: How are you?
0: I'm doing well. Thanks for joining me today. So what is Flying Tiger?
1: Yeah, Flying Tiger Copenhagen is a Danish outfit, and they're in about 44 markets. They've been around about 30 years. They've got about 1,000 stores worldwide, and they've got about 1,800 products, and about 80% of their products are under $10. And they're kind of like, if you picture sort of a Dollarama, but focusing on maybe a few less categories, maybe focusing on home goods, toys, games, stationery, party, arts and crafts, accessories, and seasonal, but maybe slightly higher price points, but really, really good style and design and use of color and themes, targeting a Gen Z customer. So really nice stuff.
0: And what do you make of their expansion to Canada?
1: Yeah, I think it's interesting. I don't know exactly why they're doing it, probably just to maybe put their toe back into North America. I think they were in the U.S. back in 2020. They left. So maybe, you know, trying to sort of post-pandemic get back on the growth trajectory again.
0: Now, they're not the only company selling, knickknacks and stuff like that. At Dollarama, as you mentioned, Miniso, they're expanding even across our region here. So do you think Flying Tiger has a chance?
1: I do. I was in one of their stores in Belgium a couple of years ago, and I was with my Gen Z daughter, and she just was enamored by it. She thought it was just magnificent. So I think they might have a nice sort of niche in Canada that might differentiate from some of the other players you mentioned, just based on their product, style and design, newness, things of that nature.
0: You mentioned Gen Z. So what is it about their products that appeals to this demographic?
1: Just the colors and the design is really cool. It's really hip. It's on trend. They've got 300 new items coming out every month. And it's just stuff that I could see, you know, a Gen Z person, you know, falling in love with for their room or for their dorm or, you know, apartment if they're a little older. Just something that really brightens their space up.
0: Tell me about the role social media plays in marketing these types of goods.
1: Yeah, I think social media is going to be really important. So if you think of the marketing funnel, you know, the top end of the marketing funnel for this demographic, it's all about social media. That's where they get ideas. That's where they look for peers, sharing finds, you know, influencers and things like that. So I think that'll be a big part of their expansion.
0: Now, we are talking all the time about sort of the cost of living and things getting more expensive. So What does the growth of these types of retailers tell you about our spending, our economy?
1: It tells us that our economy is tough. We're in an affordability crisis. And, it stretches across a number of different demographics, including young people. But it still shows that young people want to have, you know, like most people, they want to still enjoy life on a budget. So I think that's why we're seeing the success of these type of stores.
0: Bruce, I really appreciate your insight. Thanks for joining me today.
1: Yeah, thanks for having me on.
0: That was retail analyst Bruce Winder. We reached him today in Toronto. It is 3:46 Central. Well, World Cup fever is in full swing. Nigerian-Canadian singer Idris Lawal has just released a new song named after one of football's greatest icons. Here is Pele.

0: Brand new music from Idris Lawal. That was Pele. It is 10 minutes to 5, 10 minutes to 4 central. This is Up North across northern and southwestern Ontario on CBC Radio 1. I'm your host, Jonathan Pinto. Thanks for joining us today. We're at 102.3 FM in Temiskaming Shores, 98.9 FM in Nipigon, 91.9 FM in Caldwell First Nation. So tomorrow, in case you haven't heard, is Canada Day, but it's also the anniversary of Ontario's oldest Highland Games. The 87th Embro Highland Games kicks off in Embro, east of London. It's a celebration and preservation of the area's local Scottish culture and has everything from traditional dancing and music to caber tossing. To tell us what that is, we have Helen Dowd on the line. She's a secretary with the Zora Caledonian Society and a third-generation volunteer for this event. Hi, Helen.
1: Hello, Jonathan. How are you today?
0: I'm doing well. Thank you so much for joining us today. So tell me about these Highland Games.
1: Yes, we've been operating again since 1937, only missed 3 years, one during the war and two during COVID. And we just have a legacy of bringing authentic Scottish experience to Zora Township.
0: Now, I mentioned you're a third generation volunteer. So tell me about your family's connection to this event.
1: Yeah, so my maternal grandfather was a president in the 60s, and then my parents were the dance secretaries for 14 years in the 80s and the 90s. And I've been involved since 2010.
0: Tell me what happens at a Highland Games.
1: So Highland Games, we have what we call four pillars. So that is the pipe bands, and we have mass bands. We have 15 pipe bands that are coming in, and most pipe bands have between 20 and 30 individual members in them. We also have the heavy events, so that's where the caber toss, which you mentioned, the stone throw, things like that, sheaf toss are in that category. And then we have the Highland dancing. And we have 107 Highland dancers that are coming in, one from Scotland, one from Michigan, and the rest from Ontario. And then we have our tug of war. And it's exciting this year because our tug of war is going international. We have a team all the way from Northern Ireland Wow. that is coming to pull. We have a team from BC, a team from Nova Scotia, two teams from the US, and four teams from Ontario.
0: Did you say sheep toss?
1: Sheaf, with an F.
0: Okay.
1: Sheaf toss, yes. They're trying to toss it up very, very high in the air.
0: Got it. Okay. I wanted to clarify that. Okay.
1: Yes. Sorry.
0: Now, what is the caber toss? Tell me about that.
1: So the caber toss, it looks like a hydro pole or an old telephone pole. And so what they do is they throw it, they run and they throw it, and it has to go end over end to be a complete caber toss win. So that's what, and of course it's very heavy and it's hard to balance. So, you know, you get a lot of oohs and ahs from the crowd as they really are cheering on both the male and the female competitors in that event.
0: Have you ever done it?
1: No. I weigh like 140 pounds.
0: So,
1: but there's some pretty big people that are very strong people that, and tall people that do that event.
0: Yeah. How do you train for that sort of thing?
1: Well, yes, I have asked the heavy events. I checked in with them, and there's a school actually in Fergus that people can go to get trained to do the heavy events.
0: Amazing. Now, you mentioned people come from all over, but I mean, tell me a bit more about the people who attend the Embro Highland Games.
1: Yes, we were quite interested. We asked people where they were from, and we were quite shocked when we first started doing our interview or, you know, surveys. We had people from Saudi Arabia, Japan, Germany, France, Alberta, and it was just randomly asking people, hey, where are you from? So we do get a draw, obviously, from a big, big area.
0: Huh. You mentioned, you know, it stopped once for the war, twice for COVID, and it's been every year's been going on. What do you think is the staying power of these games?
1: Yeah, well, like everything, we know volunteers are getting, you know, fewer and farther between. But we, I guess, just because Zora has such a tradition of hosting the games, you know, again, I'm third generation. There's some people that are fourth generation. So I think that's the legacy there, is just the people's children and grandchildren will keep it going, hopefully. And, you know, today we had our setup day and we had our lunch, and there was three generations sitting around the table eating. And I said, that's what keeps this going, is, you know, just becoming part of the culture.
0: Yeah. I mean, tell me a bit more about why you stay involved.
1: Well, and actually, I live an hour away. I'll be up front. So, yeah, I guess just because it, I think it's in your DNA, you just, you know, you hear those pipe bands and you just, it just brings out an emotion hearing all those pipes. And yeah, it's, I'm getting a little emotional about it. Yeah, yeah, it's just, it's a wonderful, just a sense of, I guess, belonging and knowing your roots, I guess, knowing, you know, knowing where you came from and appreciating all the sacrifices that generations ahead of us have given to, you know, in Canada, in our communities, to our families, right?
0: Yeah.
1: We stand on the shoulders of giants, that saying.
0: Certainly.
1: Mm-hmm. Yeah.
0: What's new? What's happening this year that might be a bit new?
1: So, yeah, promoting the fact that we have 15 pipe bands and we usually have 8, 9 or 10. So that's kind of a big jump. We're excited about that because it's a Wednesday. They're coming to Embro on a Wednesday. Right. Excited about obviously the international tug of war, because, again, having 9 teams and from, you know, 3 countries, that's exciting. And then also we're having something, we're really going back in history to like 1745. And there's a group called the Athol Brigade. And they are like a Jacobite reenactment group. So we're very interested in that group. And of course, they're not carrying their cell phones because they stay in character. So we're going all the way back to Scotland to 1745.
0: Wow. Now, you mentioned that one tug of war team is from Northern Ireland. How did they hear about these games?
1: Well, we have to give a shout out to Jim Connolly. He's kind of the godfather of tug of war. And so I presume it's through Jim Connolly's connections really around the world. And Zora is considered the birthplace of tug of war because we had the team that won the world championships back in 1893. So they're called the Mighty Men of Zora. So, yeah, that legacy is very strong in our community.
0: What are you looking forward to the most, Helen, this tomorrow?
1: I think for me, it is the mass bands at 12:30 and 4:30. It's such a moving time when all, you know, all the pipers and the drummers, they're all playing the same piece of music and they're marching up and down the field. It's just a, you know, the roll of the drums and through the rolling hills of Zora. It's just a very, very touching part of the day.
0: Well, Helen, it sounds like an incredible event. Thanks for giving us a little taste of it and have fun tomorrow.
1: Oh, thank you so much, Jonathan. We really appreciate you reaching out.
0: Helen Dowd is the third generation volunteer with the Embro Highland Games. They're happening tomorrow in Embro, east of London, from 8 a.m. to 5 p.m. Well, we're just a few minutes away from your national news. Coming up in the next hour of Up North, if you've ever wanted to get married in a mine, do I have some news for you? Sudbury's Dynamic Earth unveiled their $15 million mine tour expansion today, and we'll get a tour. And there is a housing crisis in this country, but is buying up unsold condos and selling them at a discount rate the best solution? Well, we'll talk to a housing expert about the Carney government's latest plan to do just that. That's coming up on Up North across Northern Ontario right here on CBC Radio 1. We're, of course, broadcasting also to Southwestern Ontario today. We'll be back after the World This Hour.

0: coming up this hour. If you've ever wanted to get married in a mine, do I have some good news for you? Dynamic Earth and Sudbury unveiled their new $15 million mine expansion today. We'll get a tour. And as the heat wave rolls on, we'll hear voices from Windsor's homeless community and check in to see how they're dealing with the sweltering temperatures. But first, Brendan Connor's back from the CBC newsroom.
1: Those sweltering temperatures, Jonathan, are the top story in the news today. Right across our province, a giant heat wave is enveloping much of the area right from southwestern Ontario to northwestern Ontario. Alerts are out from local health units to take care in dealing with the heat. We'll hear from a number of those people involved. Also, a number of regulatory and legal changes will take effect tomorrow, July 1st, and those include lowering of the age for publicly funded colorectal cancer screening. Pharmacists will now have more on their list of ailments they can treat, and drivers will be allowed to save some money by declining some auto insurance accidents benefits. And in sports news, it's looking like the man who led the Raptors to their NBA title in 2019, Kawhi Leonard, is coming back to Toronto, and a big trade is in the works. They're just putting the letting the ink dry on that, and that'll be finalized in the next few minutes, I think. These stories and more, though, coming up at the bottom of the hour when we check in with news.
0: Thank you, Brendan. Right now in Thunder Bay, clear and 21 degrees with a humidex of 26. In Kenora, partly cloudy, 25, gusting wind, feels like 27. In the Sioux, cloudy, 27 degrees with a humidex of 36. In Timmins, mostly cloudy, 21 degrees, gusting wind, feels like 28. Here in Greater Sudbury, mostly cloudy, 29 degrees, feels like 40. In North Bay, mostly cloudy, 28 degrees, feels like 38. In London, partly cloudy, 34 with a humidex at 43. In Chatham-Kent, mainly sunny, 32 degrees, gusting wind, feels like 43. In Sarnia, mostly cloudy, 34, gusting wind with a humidex of 45. And in Windsor, sunny, 34 degrees, gusting wind with a humidex of 46. Bridget Yard will be here after the news with your complete forecast for northern and southwestern Ontario. 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

0: You know, when it comes to science centers, Sudbury kind of has the market cornered with not one, but two centers within city limits. There's Science North, Canada's largest, and Dynamic Earth, a smaller science center that focuses on earth sciences. It's home to the iconic Big Nickel, but also a long-running underground mine tour. Visitors experience mining through the ages, but didn't quite capture what mining looked like in our very modern, high-tech world. Well, that changed today.
1: So you are the first official visitors into this brand new drift. Welcome to the next-gen drift, our modern mining drift.
0: Well, after nearly a decade of planning, fundraising, and digging, Dynamic Earth unveiled its new $15 million expansion today. Now, it opens to the public tomorrow, Canada Day, but I went underground this morning for the media preview. Here's my conversation with Science North and Dynamic Earth CEO Ashley LaRose. I started by asking her why this expansion was needed.
2: This was needed because at Dynamic Earth, we play a really important role in the workforce development pipeline. If we can inspire the next generation to see themselves in the modern mining industry, then they'll choose that as a career path, and that's our hope. And the reason that we created this new expansion is that the existing infrastructure that is part of our heritage tour at Dynamic Earth just didn't allow us to bring in the kinds of equipment that we really wanted to showcase, and didn't necessarily leave our younger visitors with the feeling of, wow, I really see myself in mining. We're fairly confident that once they see this new drift, that they experience everything that we have planned for them, they'll be able to really see themselves in mining.
0: So describe this new space to me.
2: So we are 7 stories underground. We are in about a 100-meter long drift or tunnel, surrounded by rock. It is covered and safe, and so we don't need to wear hard hats in this part of the drift. In the drift, you will see 2 major pieces of equipment that is real mining equipment that you'd find underground. The special twist is that they are electric, so we really are talking about the future of mining. At the end of this tunnel, you move into a brand new space. It's a multi-purpose space with an incredible 4-story rock wall on which we will have a one-of-a-kind projection mapped show talking all about how the landscape of Sudbury was formed.
0: You already have, and that's also an event space.
2: Yeah.
0: You already have the Valley Cavern at Science North. Why did you need this space down here?
2: Well, we can always use more event spaces, and a lot of what we do at both Science North and Dynamic Earth is very multi-purpose. So we like to create spaces that can be used for many different things. Because the Valley Cavern is the size that it is and has the capacity that it does, we thought we'd like to respond to the needs that we're hearing from the community for somewhat of a more modest-sized space. And so this space is about half the size of the Valley Cavern, so perfect for smaller events.
0: So besides Science North events, what do you see happening here?
2: This is the prime place for any mining-adjacent events. We've had inquiries, and we've got some bookings for weddings as well. So anyone who's really connected to the mining sector, it's a really memorable space where your guests will walk by these full-size pieces of mining equipment in a drift where they don't have to ruin their hair and put a hard hat on, and then walk into a breathtaking new space.
0: This project has been about roughly 10 years in the making. I think you and I spoke around when I first moved here. It was supposed to open in 2024, then 2025, now it's 2026. Why the delay?
2: When you're working on a project of this complexity in Northern Ontario, with everything that that throws at you, it can certainly cause some delays. When we began excavating on the site, it was the first time that this site had been excavated since the 1960s. And so there's a lot to learn about just the landscape and the type of rock and the nature of the rock that we're working with. We also wanted to make sure that we were being as safe as possible. So sometimes when the rock is not as stable as you need it to be, you need to take extra precautions, and that takes extra time. We were also hit by a number of weather events over the course of the last 4 years. And so, of course, those add natural delays. And so here we are finally today, 9 years later, and we can't wait to celebrate.
0: How much did this cost?
2: $15 million.
0: And where did the funding come from?
2: So all levels of government, so every level from municipal, provincial, and federal, and then also through our mining sector partners, so sponsorships and donations.
0: you recently received, it was roughly $3 million from the province for workplace training and stuff like that.
2: That was announced in 2024.
0: Yeah, and so how does that factor workplace training, job training in this development?
2: Yeah, so we are that first step in that training pipeline. So because of the underground infrastructure that we have, we can work with specialist high skills majors within high schools who are doing geology and mining engineering. We call them SHISMs, specialist high skills majors. We can also bring in other training partners. So we work with other organizations who provide training to the workforce, and they can access our underground for their underground training modules. So we're a little bit more easily accessible than some of the other underground locations. And so if that works better for those partners, they now have a new place to train.
0: Can you give me an example of what sort of training could happen here?
2: We can do safety training. We can do mine rescue training. We can do rock identification training. So there's really anything that you could do in a mine, we can train here at Dynamic Earth.
0: What's your favorite part of this new expansion?
2: Oh, that's a great question. My favorite part will be when visitors walk out of here and say, I had no idea.
0: What do you mean?
2: Oh, so we are going to surprise them. We're going to delight them. They're going to see this incredible show in Glencore Hall. And I think that we're going to show them the mining sector in a way that they've never thought about it before.
0: Ashley LaRose is the CEO of Science North, which operates both the Science North and Dynamic Earth Science Centers in Sudbury. The newly expanded Dynamic Earth opens to the public tomorrow, Canada Day. You'll be able to find a video of the Next Generation Mine Tour on our website, cbc.ca/Sudbury, or download the CBC News app and tap on the local tab. Now, in honor of Dynamic Earth, home of the Big Nickel, here's Nickelback with Gotta Be Somebody.

0: Throwback from 2008. That was Nickelback with Gotta Be Somebody. It's 18 minutes past 5, past 4 Central. This is up north across northern and southwestern Ontario today on CBC Radio 1. I'm your host, Jonathan Pinto. Thanks for joining us this Tuesday afternoon. So we are into the second day of what is anticipated to be a week-long heat wave across much of Ontario. Environment Canada has issued a number of yellow and orange level heat warnings across the province. Bridget Yard will tell us all about them after your regional news. And keeping cool is top of mind for most of us, especially those who can't access air conditioning. CBC Windsor's Pratush Dayal went downtown to see how people are coping. He spoke with three people who are homeless and trying to keep cool.
1: Just trying to drink in a lot of water, trying to stay in the shade, and freezies and ice cream.
2: You're telling me we're having 15 freezies a day?
1: Yeah, 15 to 20, yeah. A dollar each, so it's cheap. It's the cheapest thing you can get at the convenience store, right, to stay cool, so. So what I do is I let them melt a little bit, so then it's soft, and I smush it down, and then I just sort of suck it up, so then you don't have to chew it, right? Whereas most people or kids, will they'll chew the popsicle, right? So yeah, you just let it unfreeze a little bit into like almost like a slushy, and then you just drink it.
2: And that makes you hydrated?
1: Yeah, oh yeah.
2: What about other ways to stay cool?
1: Water, and then, yeah, just really, there's nowhere really around here anymore that like we can like put like water on our heads or anything like that. Well, like to like keep it cool. So we'll sometimes go down to the river and we'll fill up our water bottles with the cold water there and we'll just pour it on our heads.
2: So why not go to some like splash pads or things which city runs?
1: Because there's a lot of kids and stuff like that, and we find that parents don't really enjoy us, you know what I mean, being around the kids because of the lifestyle choices that we made, so.
2: A lot of stigma there.
1: Yeah.
2: And you were telling me that you move from one shape to another.
1: Yeah, oh yeah, yeah. So like when the sun comes, then it'll be like, this will be unshaded. We'll go behind the building, or we usually go over there. Actually, there's the bridge over there, they keep the fence open for us and we can go underneath and it's nice and cool underneath there.
2: Would you want to see like more avenues around the city where you can go and like cool off? And, like,
1: oh yeah, find, yes. Yeah? Yeah, it would be nice to have like places like that, you know what I mean? Like I noticed downtown at the river, they put some new, what's it called, water fountains for your bottles and stuff, but they don't work.
3: You still gotta get up and walk because you get uncomfortable, right? You get staying in one spot, but you just try to find the best shade and best breeze. There's places, it seems to be all the places that have the breeze with the shade is all cement. So then when there's a lot of strangers around, you don't feel comfortable either, right? So.

0: you got to get used to that. And well, I don't want to flatten out somebody's grass out too much, right? So I don't want to really sit in the same spot too much.
1: I don't know. Maybe tomorrow going to be worse more than today.
2: So how are you staying cool?
1: To be cool, you need to have a water, like any kind of water in your hand to cool yourself down.
3: To find out how the city handles homelessness monitoring during the heat, the CBC's Bob Beckin spoke with Kelly Gause. She's Windsor's manager of homelessness special projects and housing hub.
4: So the outreach team through Family Services Windsor Essex does go out to the various locations and engages with people either in encampments or outdoors to let them know that they can access supports and cooling areas within the area shelters, drop-in programs like the Downtown Mission and at the Homelessness and Housing Help Hub at 400 Wyandotte Street East.
5: It's not very often that at Canada Day, like we're at like this extreme weather of an alert, you're dealing with a holiday in the middle of the week. So how does that work?
4: We would make sure that our first responder partners are aware of where they could direct individuals. So for the officers that are walking downtown, we would make sure that they had the information so that they could provide that. If they encounter somebody, we'll make sure that fire rescue services has the information as well as EMS, so that if they are encountering individuals or if they're being called through 911 services, that they are aware of who they can contact and how they can direct people.
5: A lot of times you hear like, oh, you know, go to the library or go to a mall. The majority of numbers over the years, historically, that I've seen, majority of people who are homeless in this city tend to be closer to the downtown. Are there specific places that come to your mind that they can go to that are open to the public that, you know, you're not considered to be loitering if you're just in there, you know, trying to cool off?
4: Outside of the shelter system?
5: Yes.
4: So again, I mean, any public space individuals can go. If they're going to restaurants and things like Tim Hortons or McDonald's, they would be expected, I'm assuming, to be patrons of those establishments. So if they're purchasing like a coffee or a soft drink in order to stay there for a little bit to get out of the heat. But again, we do have services that can support the population in the downtown. Those namely being the H4 or the Downtown Mission. As well, in the County of Essex, individuals can attend the Essex County Homelessness Hub that's in Leamington as well, just to ensure that the county's needs are being met additionally. Our numbers have continuously gone down over the course of 2026, just due to some of the more intensive initiatives that we have done as a community. But again, like the 2025 numbers are the point in time count is a snapshot in time. So it's not necessarily reflective of what happens day over day. Those numbers are presented to council and the various council reports that show more of a real time data set of how many people or households are experiencing homelessness in a community. I think the depiction of homelessness in our community is just based on what people see. And, you know, that also comes with it, depending on what traffic is out in the course of a day, as to what stands out in people's minds. So again, I think it's very individualized. The city relies heavily on the data that we do collect so that we have a data-informed idea of what is happening and what is changing in our community. Although, you know, perception does heavily play into that for what people are seeing. But I do know that we are continuously making improvements to the system, that we are seeing real-time impacts and improvements on as a result of some of that work.
3: 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She was speaking with CBC Windsor's Bob Beckin. It's 525, 425 Central. 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Here's a song from Rhea May. This is called Leaving Today.

0: Ria May with Leaving Today. Coming up after your regional news, it's an extra special Canada Day this year for a Sault Ste. Marie woman and her son-in-law. We'll hear more about an award-winning quilt and what it means to the family. And there's a housing crisis in this country, but is buying up unsold condos and selling them at a discount rate the best solution? We'll ask a housing expert about the Carney government's latest plan. 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
1: This is CBC News. Good afternoon, I'm Brendan Connor, and here is the news for northern and for southwestern Ontario. From forecasters to local health units, the advice is the same during this heat wave across Ontario. Stay hydrated, stay out of the heat, and watch for signs of heat exhaustion. Environment Canada has issued an orange-level weather warning for the high heat for much of the province right now. Meteorologist Jean-Philippe Bégin has more on what we can expect.
2: Expecting temperatures to be on the rise, heat building up in the next few days, reaching its maximum for Wednesday, Thursday, Friday. Those will be the three hottest days. The nights will stay hot as well. It's just going to get worse in the next few days with humidex in the 40 to 45 range.
1: Now, this heat wave is also gripping much of the southwestern part of the province right now, and public health officials there are reminding people how they can be careful. Dave Pavlicek is with the Middlesex London Health Unit. He says heat like this can bring on things like heat shock or heat exhaustion, and he says there can be early signs.
3: It might just start off with some cramping. You know, you might have some muscle cramps. You could develop a bit of a heat rash. Obviously, we want to make sure that folks are cooling off before it gets to those stages.
1: This week's temperatures in the southwest are expected to peak tomorrow and Thursday, with highs possibly hitting 37 degrees and feeling much hotter with the humidex. Still with the weather, but in a different part of the province, northwestern Ontario was under a patchwork of severe weather alerts yesterday, including some tornado watches and severe thunderstorm watches. While some communities did see thunderstorms overnight, forecasters say the worst of that severe weather is over in the northwest. Peter Kim Bell is with Environment Canada.
4: Over the northwest, it's pretty much done. But over the northeast, as we speak, we still have a severe thunderstorm watch out for places like Timmins and Folliot, Chapleau. So it's not over yet for the northeast.
1: Kim Bell says the high temperatures are expected to continue through the July 1st holiday in the northeast, and rainstorms are expected this evening. With this hot weather, it can be tough on people, certainly the vulnerable, and on older people already suffering with breathing issues. But it's also a hazard for pets. The CBC's Justin Escoto has more from Windsor.
5: Lynette Bain is the executive director of the Windsor Essex Humane Society. She says protecting your animals from a medical crisis starts with a basic personal check.
6: It's too hot for you. It's too hot for your pet. So, like, use yourself as a little bit of a barometer for that.
5: Emily Durbin is a veterinarian with over two decades of experience. She says humans often forget to acknowledge what a heat wave will feel like wrapped up in extra fur.
7: Even if you're accustomed to bringing your pet out in your vehicle with you, this is not the time of year to do that. Leaving your pets at home where the temperature can be controlled is going to be the safest thing for them.
5: 14-year-old Katarina Morgan has a dog named Baby Puppy.
8: If you are a dog owner, it's a job. It's like your baby now. You got to focus on both, not just you.
5: Justin Escoto, CBC News, Windsor.
1: The city of Greater Sudbury says it expects a heat warning to stay in place throughout the Canada Day holiday, and it's reminding people that there are a number of ways to stay cool in the city on the festive holiday. Events will be held indoors at the downtown arena from 10 a.m. to 2 p.m. That's a free event featuring international cuisine, multicultural performances, vendors, and a kids zone and more. The city is also saying that its seven public beaches will be open all day with lifeguard supervision hours extended on Canada Day, and all 17 splash pads in Sudbury will be open and operating on the holiday Wednesday. A doctor in northwestern Ontario in the community of Dryden says a handful of physicians across the region are working hard to try to meet the need for gender-affirming care. And this doctor says access to that care in the Northwest is still much more limited than it is in bigger centers. Gender-affirming care can include things like counseling and hormone therapy. Dr. François Doyon says it can make a life-saving difference for transgender patients who suffer from higher rates of depression than the general population. And Dr. Doyon says he would like to see provincial rules change when it comes to virtual appointments.
9: What I find frustrating is that initially during for COVID, when I was able to do virtual care, I was essentially able to see anyone from Ontario to provide gender-affirming care. And so the access to care was actually quite good because patients didn't have to travel. We were providing the same quality care as we did in person.
1: Dr. Doyon says now patients have to have an in-person intake requirement as well as an in-person appointment every 2 years in order to access the same virtual care. Well, Sudbury's home to two impressive science centers that offer people a chance to do some hands-on learning and exploring. One is Science North. The other is a smaller affiliated operation, Dynamic Earth, which showcases underground mining, and it's the site of the famous Big Nickel. That facility recently underwent a $15 million expansion and is ready to open to the public tomorrow. The CEO of Dynamic Earth and Science North, Ashley Rose, says Dynamic Earth will continue to be a tourist destination, but will also be hosting training for people heading into careers in the mining sector.
10: So because of the underground infrastructure that we have, we can work with specialist high skills majors within high schools who are doing geology and mining engineering. So we work with other organizations who provide training to the workforce. So we're a little bit more easily accessible than some of the other underground locations. And so if that works better for those partners, they now have a new place to train.
1: LaRose says the expansion was paid for with money from all three levels of government and with investments by corporate partners. Well, people across Canada will be celebrating Canada Day tomorrow, and it'll be extra special for a Sault Ste. Marie woman, Patricia Pulaya, was recognized for a quilt she entered into a national competition called What Canada Means to Me. She stitched together dozens of Canadian symbols and themes to form the outline of a red maple leaf. Pulaya says her son-in-law, John, inspired her work as he recently became a Canadian citizen.
11: This challenge and the theme, What Does Canada Mean to Me, just came at the perfect time. It's like, oh, this is cool.
1: The borders of Pulaya's quilt also included words from the Canadian Oath of Citizenship. And a man who's originally from Windsor but now lives in Northern Ontario says he's awfully thankful the way his hometown community has rallied to support him and his dad during a challenging time. Dallas Reed now lives in the Sioux, and his dad had major surgery for skin cancer recently. And some local business back in Windsor prepared a hometown care package for the Reeds.
12: It's unbelievable. It's the nicest thing that anybody or group of people actually have done for me and my family and our lives. This is incredible. It's just a lot to process, really.
1: The Windsor businesses were tipped off when Reed posted to a social media food page in his hometown about a new pizza place opening up in Windsor. The care package, by the way, included three Windsor pizzas, and it was all driven up to Sault Ste. Marie and delivered. And that is the CBC News to this hour. I'm Brendan Connor. Thanks for listening. Stay tuned for more national and international news at the top of the hour.
0: Brendan, thank you very much, and happy Canada Day.
1: Happy Canada Day. I'll see you guys on Thursday.
0: For sure. Thank you very much. Now, Bridget, let's take one last look at the weather.
13: All righty. Get ready here, Jonathan. Let's start up in Northern Ontario in the Northwest. There is a heat warning for most of the region, except for the far north near the Manitoba border, so Kenora, Fort Frances areas. Expect temperatures up to 33, 34 degrees, Humidex up to 41, and this will continue into tomorrow at least, but most likely into Friday. Otherwise, in the northwest, it's cloudy this evening with lows from 12 to 18. As we go a little further east, we'll see some potential thunderstorms, but more on that in a second. Tomorrow, chance of showers close to the Manitoba border and risk of thunderstorms. Further east near Thunder Bay, just clouds tomorrow. Highs from 24 up to 30. And tonight in the northeast, there is, of course, that heat warning that I mentioned. Very warm with Humidex, could get up to 41. We're also seeing a severe thunderstorm watch for much of the northeast south of Cochrane. And that could come with high winds and risk of tornadoes into this evening and tomorrow. Otherwise, there's a chance of showers, risk of that thunderstorm. And that could bring 50 millimeters of rain if it does touch down. Lows from 16 to 21. Tomorrow in northeastern Ontario for Canada Day, still seeing that chance of showers and risk of thunderstorms, plus the heat. Just sun and cloud, though, north of Timmins. High winds up to 80 kilometers for Blind River and Thessalon areas, up to 70 for Kapuskasing and Hearst, 70 kilometers per hour. And we'll see highs tomorrow from 25 to 32 degrees across the northeast, plus Humidex, of course. And for our everybody in the southwest tonight, there is, of course, a heat warning. It is an orange warning, so that's upgraded. Very warm. Temperatures up to 37 degrees. Humidex even higher into the mid-40s. This will continue into the weekend. And a reminder, this temperature, air quality can also be affected. Tomorrow, much of the same as the heat warning continues. Also see a mix of sun and cloud and chance of showers in the afternoon, plus the risk of a thunderstorm. Down in Windsor right now, it's 34 degrees, 46 with the Humidex and sunny. Similar in London, 34 43 with the Humidex, cloudy there. Over in Thunder Bay, 21 degrees, feels like 26 with the Humidex. And in Sudbury, it's cloudy at the airport, 29 degrees with the Humidex of 40, Jonathan.
0: Thank you, Bridget, and happy Canada Day to you.
13: Thanks. Enjoy your day off.
0: Thank you. It is 5:39, 4:39 Central. Chris Edwards is here with the latest from the business world.
14: Good afternoon. Starting off with the big numbers, Canada's April GDP figures were released this morning, and the Canadian economy grew in April. This morning, Statistics Canada reported real gross domestic product increased 0.5% that month. Remember, that was after contracting 0.1% in March, which put Canada into a technical recession. But as I said, these numbers show the economy began growing again in the first quarter of Q2. The biggest driver was oil and gas extraction. That rose 3.7%.
15: At 5:39 p.m. Eastern Daylight Time Tuesday, Environment Canada has issued a tornado warning for northeastern Ontario. Extra care and attention should be exercised in and around the following localities: Temiskaming Shores and Temagami. Environment Canada meteorologists are tracking an area of severe thunderstorms that is possibly producing a tornado. Damaging winds, large hail and locally intense rainfall are also possible. Take cover immediately if threatening weather approaches. Please consult local media for more information.
16: À 17h39 heure avancée de l'Est le mardi, Environnement Canada a émis une alerte de tornade pour le nord-est de l'Ontario. 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
14: Hear them on in person. So as of this morning, ticket prices to get to Houston have jumped. According to Expedia, a round-trip flight from Vancouver to Houston on Friday will cost about $1,500 minimum, which is almost double what it was just a few days ago. And those are for the red-eye flights. So some airlines are stepping up. WestJet has announced it's going to use larger planes to get down there. Air Canada is looking into increasing capacity as well. But doing all of that is no easy feat. Airline industry expert John Graddick broke down why.
17: WestJet only has the 737 or the Dreamliner. So the 737 has about 170 seats, 180 seats. And the Dreamliner has about 280 seats. So they've got an extra 100 seats if they upgauge the airplane. But, you know, Saturday night, those Dreamliners should be flying a regular commercial flight. It's peak day of the week for international. So I don't think they're putting the Dreamliner unless something drastic happens.
14: I'll note that this comes after a long period of declining Canadian travel to the U.S. That's now changing. In April, for the first time since January of 2025, Canadian trips down south increased by about 2% year over year. And finally, after so much talk about people being replaced by AI, we have a funny story about Ford doing the opposite. The automaker says it's hiring back some human engineers that it let go because the AI systems meant to replace them weren't up to snuff. More than 300 quality inspectors have been brought back on by Ford. That came after a major push by the company to integrate AI into its manufacturing process. But last week, Ford's VP of Vehicle Hardware Engineering said, quote, "Mistakenly, we thought that by just introducing artificial intelligence and ingesting the design requirements that we had, that would produce a high-quality product. It seems that was not the case. So, score one for the humans." For CBC Radio, I'm Chris Edwards.
0: Thanks, Chris. It's 5:43, 4:43 Central. So Mark Carney's government made big promises during the federal election to deliver affordable housing for Canadians. But the federal budget didn't include the massive generational spending that many advocates say is required. When the feds floated one solution, selling off some unsold small condos at reduced rates, there's been some skepticism among experts, like our next guest. Carolyn Weitzman is a professor and senior housing researcher with the School of Cities at the University of Toronto. Her new book is called Home Truths, Fixing Canada's Housing Crisis. We reached Carolyn in Ottawa. Hi.
18: Hi, Jonathan.
0: Good to have you back on the program. So what do you make of this new proposal to for the government to buy unsold condos and sell them at a better rate to consumers?
18: I think it's pretty much a massive misuse of public resources. BC and the federal government are going to be spending $1.45 billion to buy up to 2,200 unsold condos. That's an average price of $660,000 per home. And that is not going to make for affordable housing for anyone, even in BC, even in Vancouver.
0: Okay. And so why do you think the government's doing this then?
18: I think that they want the sense of doing something quickly. And I think they want the sense of vacant units, people who need homes, equals profit. Unfortunately, it does equal profit, but not for people who need housing the most. The carrying costs of a $660,000 home, and keep in mind that a lot of these unsold condos are bachelor and one-bedroom units, is about $4,000 to $5,000 a month. And I'm sure the majority of your listeners, certainly me, wouldn't be able to afford $4,000 to $5,000 a month for a one-bedroom home.
0: So what should be done with those unsold condos, do you think?
18: I think that they should be let alone until they sell at a much lower price. Home prices in BC right now are about four times what a middle-income household can afford. So we still, even though we're seeing slight reductions in rents and house prices of maybe 4%, 5%, 7%, we need to be seeing much greater reductions in house prices before they get anything close to what people can afford. If the question is, what could we spend $1.45 billion on, that's the budget of the proposed federal program to buy up existing apartment buildings to keep them as affordable housing, and the acquisition programs, for instance, in BC has its own program to buy up apartment buildings. They take a quick look at, what the rents are, and the rents are usually around $1,500 for a two-bedroom, not $4,000 to $5,000 for a one-bedroom or a bachelor.
0: As we've talked about, the need for housing is acute. And so what would you suggest governments do to help solve this problem sooner rather than later?
18: Yeah, there are things that we can do immediately. One of those is take a look at rent supplements and incomes around Canada, particularly in Ontario. Social assistance isn't enough to even rent a room, let alone an apartment, which is part of the reason why we have so much homelessness in Ontario right now, 85,000 people who are homeless, according to the last count. More generally, we need a renewal of Canada's National Housing Strategy, which ends next year, and any rent supplements or programs to help homeless people are going to end with that program. So we need a long-term strategy, and then we can do some quick things, which include buying up apartment buildings that are at risk of being having people evicted or having losing affordability in some other way. But you have to sort of keep in mind who you want to help, and helping low-income people is the first priority right now.
0: Given what we've seen from governments so far, do you think this will happen, what you're proposing?
18: Well, Canada's legally obligated to have a national housing strategy under an act that was passed in 2019. So, the blueprint is there, focusing on the needs of people who need housing the most, listening to what they have to say. And it's just up to Canada to follow the evidence and follow what's worked in other countries to make housing more affordable. And buying up unsold condos at those kinds of prices ain't it.
0: Carolyn, we'll have to leave it there. Thanks for your time today. I appreciate it.
18: Thank you, Jonathan. Take care.
0: You too. Carolyn Weitzman is a professor and senior housing researcher with the School of Cities at the University of Toronto. Her book's called Home Truths, Fixing Canada's Housing Crisis. It's 11 minutes to 6, 11 minutes to 5 Central. Well, as you heard in the regional news, a woman in Sault Ste. Marie is feeling extra patriotic ahead of Canada Day. Patricia Palaya recently won a national award for her handmade Canada-themed quilt in a competition called What Does Canada Mean to Me? Palaya's piece features Canadian themes in the shape of a maple leaf. She won the Viewer's Choice Award after the quilt was displayed in Winnipeg for several days. Palaya says she drew inspiration from her son-in-law, who became a Canadian citizen just last November. Here's what she had to say.
11: My son-in-law, John, he's from the United Kingdom, from England. So he came to Canada in 2020, and he just did all the paperwork and everything. He just became a Canadian citizen in January, actually. So this challenge and the theme, What Does Canada Mean to Me, just came at the perfect time. It's like, oh, this is cool. So I put that out to my son-in-law, and I said, so, John, what does Canada mean to you? Because I was looking for ideas. So he responded with the oath of citizenship. So I go, okay, I can certainly incorporate that, but I can't just put in words. And then my daughter came up with a photo that she had found, and it was symbols of Canada in the shape of a maple leaf. So there is a moose, there is a Canada goose, there is a Canadian mounted policeman, there's fish, there's skates, there's hockey sticks, hockey pucks, there's a canoe, a totem pole, a beaver, and like there's so many Canadian symbols. Tedious work and cutting out all the little symbols and fusing them down. And then I asked my son-in-law, you know, where would I put the wording? I was going to put it in a corner, but he suggested putting it all around to kind of frame it. And the particular design that I had actually ended up using, I found out later on that it was based on a wall mural that a Carson Ting, who is an artist in the Vancouver area, he did a wall mural, I think at BC Place in 2013. So the one that I ended up doing was based on his wall mural. Canada's symbols of Canada. Canada means different things to so many different people. And so that one probably resonated with more people because of all the different symbols in the shape of a maple leaf, which is also on our Canadian flag, which always stands out there. So and then maybe also with the oath of citizenship that I had embroidered all the way around, that probably also resonated with newcomers to Canada. So that's what I'm thinking drew people to that particular piece. I'm definitely proud to be a Canadian. I was born in Canada, and I'm sure that John is as well.
0: Patricia Palaya is a quilter from Sault Ste. Marie. She recently won a national award for her handmade Canada-themed quilt in a competition called What Does Canada Mean to Me? Now, speaking of celebrating Canada, CBC is inviting Canadians to celebrate together with a full day of live programming tomorrow. CBC News will provide live coverage from locations across this country, including a live special concert from Ottawa. CBC Sudbury's Kate Rutherford spoke to CBC News chief correspondent and Canada Day co-host Adrian Arsenault recently. Kate asked Adrian, what's coming up on CBC for the big day?
19: I was just sort of looking at the schedule and laughing, thinking, boy, if you're a night owl or a morning bird, we gotcha. Basically, we are having a whole day of cross-Canada programming to sort of just show Canadians what other Canadians are doing that day. So David Common, who's an early bird, will be in Halifax starting at 7 a.m. local there. Hosting the show there. Saroja Coelho is going to have her call-in Canada show is basically a chance for Canadians to sort of talk about what it means to be Canadian in this moment. Because every year there's like a slightly different feeling to being in this country. And then, you know, as we kind of migrate west, Ian Hanna-Mansing and Gloria Makarenko, those two lucky ducks are going to be in Banff to sort of bring us west throughout the day. For me, I get to be in Ottawa, which is cool.
20: And how will you be involved there?
19: So sort of morning and evening, Omar Debeghi Pacheco and I will be live in Ottawa from 10 a.m. Eastern until around 2. We're at LeBreton Flats, and I don't know if you've seen the party there in the past, but it is like a ton of fun.
20: Legendary, yeah.
19: Yeah, people are in just at a fabulous mood as well, which is really nice. So we'll be there. We'll be showing showcasing stuff that's happening all across the country. And then there's like this concert pre-show with El Amin Abdul Mahmoud at around 7. You know, we're going to hear from performers. We'll look at how Canadians, again, are celebrating into the night. You're going to hear from Alessia Cara, Bare Naked Ladies, Paul Langlois. It's a big concert, big fireworks. It's just a whole day to just kind of shake off the cobwebs a little bit and put our faces to the sun and have a little fun.
20: Yeah, have a little dance, a little music.
19: Exactly.
20: Exactly.
19: Some popsicles, you know.
20: Sounds great. CBC News is requesting shout-outs from Canadians, and they'll be featured throughout the Canada coverage. So what are you hoping to hear from people?
19: Yeah, it's really interesting. We started asking for it about a week or so ago, and already we're getting tons of people. And it's, I think this is a nice thing. You can have big thoughts about what it means to be Canadian, and you hear people talk about it all the time. But when you kind of see the eye sparklers, when you ask people to shout out publicly a Canadian who has done them a solid. So, is it the guy who always hosts the barbecue on your street and he, you know, supplies everything and super generous and brings people together and it just seems happy to do it and makes your life better? Is that somebody you want to shout out? Is it a teacher who sort of gave you a nudge? It's just a chance to be, the way people talk about Canadians saying sorry, I kind of think Canadians are also very good at saying thank you. Mm-hmm. So this is a chance to say, hey, you know what? I want to sort of shout from the rooftops about what kind of person you are and how much I appreciate it. So we're starting to get them already. We're asking people to send messages or videos, kind of preferably, to ask@cbc.ca. You know, the name of the person, why you're giving them a shout out. If you want, tell us a little story. And then we're going to try to feature those throughout the day just to remind people that a country is nothing but a collection of other good humans.
20: And where do people send those messages?
19: It's to my favorite email address at CBC because it's the simplest one we have. It's ask@cbc.ca.
20: Cool. So, well, as you mentioned earlier, we often think as Canadians on that day, you know, where are we as a nation? What does it mean to be Canadian? Where does this July 1st find us?
19: Yeah, it's interesting. Last year, it just felt so obvious because I think there was this raw edge to people's emotions about feeling threatened economically, threatened existentially by our neighbors. The anger was pretty palpable. The hurt was real. We've had some time to sit with that a little bit. It happens to be the case that July 1st is also the first trilateral meeting between Mexico, Canada, and the U.S. to look at the future of CUSMA. That feels deeply symbolic. It feels like, yep, this is a moment where we're talking about our future. It's also a moment where we're having conversations about separatist movements in Alberta, separatist conversations in Quebec. So last year, we'd been wounded. This year, I feel like we're looking at what are we going to be in the future? And it's a pretty thoughtful moment for Canadians. It's also why we wanted people to sort of take a moment and think about each other. Mm-hmm. And that's why we want them to do the shout outs. Like just, there's lots of big thoughts and big feelings about the future of the country right now. But what we can all agree on is that our lives are made better by the people in them, and they deserve a thank you, a good old Canadian thank you.
0: That was CBC News Chief Correspondent Adrian Arsenault speaking to our colleague Kate Rutherford. 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Find all the details at cbc.ca/Canada Day. Well, that's it for the Tuesday, June 30th edition of Up North. I'm Jonathan Pinto. Thanks for joining us today. For listeners in the Eastern Time Zone, your world tonight is next. While in Central, it's the world this hour. We're off tomorrow for Canada Day. We'll be back Thursday for listeners in Northern Ontario. And for listeners in the Southwest, you'll be hearing Afternoon Drive. Have a great evening and happy Canada Day.

0: Oh Canada, performed by Kates Bayabay in Nunavut, as well as the Newcomer Choir in Halifax. They're among people from coast to coast to coast, preparing to sing the national anthem tomorrow, all at exactly the same time, to celebrate Canada's birthday.
1: She said, "Mom, just think of it. Wouldn't it be great if we had this choir, this Canadian choir, right across the whole country?"
0: That's Jacqueline Slocum in Qualicum Beach, BC, on the moment her daughter, Catherine Casey, thought up the idea. This is now the second year the pair have been running their All Together Canada campaign to make the cross-country performance happen.
1: Oh my gosh, people say, "Oh great, we'll do this." It's been great. The whole response has been wonderful. No one has told us no, not one person.
0: Just remember, there is a dress code.
1: The whole response has been wonderful. No one has told us no, not one person. If they can wear red and white, all red, all white, doesn't matter, and meet on people's driveways or sing alone at the kitchen sink.
0: The all-together rendition of the national anthem happens at 2 p.m. Atlantic, 1 p.m. Eastern, 11 a.m. Mountain, and 10 a.m. Pacific. We'll leave you with Sarah Kolevsky singing from Edmonton.
2: God keep our land glorious and free.
0: Thanks for being with us. This has been Your World Tonight for Tuesday, June 30th. I'm Kimberly Gale. Good night.
2: Oh, Canada, we stand on guard for thee.
3: Here's a look at the weather forecast from Environment Canada for the Northeast. The heat warnings have been in place all day for much of the north and will continue. Tonight, partly cloudy to cloudy skies with a chance of showers and the risk of a thunderstorm. South of Timmins, a possibility exists for a severe thunderstorm in the evening. Attawapiskat will have cloudy conditions with a chance of showers. Overnight lows across the region ranging between 16 and 21 degrees. The forecast for tomorrow, Canada Day Wednesday, the heat warnings will continue for many communities south of Timmins. It'll feel like 35 to 40 degrees with the humidity, and that could be the case until Thursday, possibly Friday. Most communities will be cloudy or mainly cloudy with a chance of showers and risk of a thunderstorm on Wednesday. But for Dubreuilville, sunny in the morning, then a mix of sun and cloud. From Moosonee down to Timmins, a mix of sun and cloud. Attawapiskat on the coast can expect showers to begin around noon. Canada Day will be windy for many areas, up to 80 kilometers an hour for Blind River and for Thessalon. And the highs expected on Wednesday, 25 to 32 degrees.
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6: Hello, I'm Neil Kirksall.
7: Good evening, I'm Chris Howden. This is As It Happens. Tonight,
6: vigilante injustice. Anti-immigrant protesters in South Africa set today as an arbitrary deadline for undocumented people to leave the country. A local activist says the anger is misplaced and it is causing real fear.
7: Beyond an unreasonable doubt, increasingly people who are representing themselves in court are turning to AI. A lawyer tells us that's becoming a problem because more often than not, AI does not know what it's talking about.
6: A step in the birthright direction. A lawyer who fought to protect birthright citizenship in the U.S. says today's Supreme Court decision is a win for her clients and the American Constitution.
7: Standing bovation. Former Blue Jay Beau Bichette was back in Toronto last night for the first time since signing with the New York Mets, and the Canadian crowd brought him to tears.
6: A bone to pick. New research of Neanderthal DNA suggests our ancestors did not, in fact, go extinct due to inbreeding because they had no qualms about going forth and multiplying.
7: I hear you. And rites and wrongs of passage. Wolfgang Porsche, a bigwig at the car company, just wanted to dig through a significant landmark in Austria to make a tunnel that only he could use, and for some reason the locals didn't dig it. As it happens, the Tuesday edition, radio that's there when Porsche comes to shove.

0: That is Glenn Lewis with Giving You All My Love. It's off his new album, Overture, which is out now. I'm Rad Simon Play, sitting in for Alamin Abdel Mahmoud. This is Commotion.
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